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3: Slowed further, and by 32 thousandths, Kanaan takes Montoya, and Pappas has to give it away. Oh, Max Pappas pulls it off onto the grass and down to the end of the pit area, and Tony Kanaan takes the win. What an incredible final lap. Just when we were beginning to sing the praises of Max Pappas, suddenly he slows.
4: And we talked about what a narrow fuel window he was on. Well, it was one corner and one straightaway too short. Tony Kanaan, who pitted much later, was able to run full power all the way to the checkered flag.
5: Well, we stand down here at the left front of the car as the crew is pummeling their man and the helmet will come off. There is a huge trophy that very shortly is going to come up over and be presented, and it will virtually dwarf this popular young Brazilian. He's waited and waited and waited. Christine Horn and the rest of the crew are here, and the emotion now sweeps over Tony Kanaan. Here comes the magnificent Challenge Cup being presented to this young man. The tears whelm in his eyes, and why not? And now, oh, let the party begin. Tony Kanaan, tell me what you were thinking coming down as you were chasing Max Pappas.
6: Man, the luck has to turn back around, and we did today. We had a struggle. I lost my radio in lap number 10, and we went lap down, but the car was working good. The drive-through crew did a great job, and Steve Horn, Jerry Forsythe, Tony Brunetti, I mean, everybody, Ron, everybody, Christine, everybody, oh my guys, I mean.
5: How did you get back? How did you work your way back from being a lap down?
6: Flat out all the time, good strategy, and it's our. It's our right now, the luck's turning back, so let's go to the next one.
5: As a former Indy Lights champion, working your way up to the champ cars, you've waited a long time for this moment. Is the realization sinking in, and what's it feeling like?
6: Well, it's mine. I'm going to enjoy it with my crew and my guys and my girlfriend and everybody. Mom, I did it. I didn't crash this time.
5: He didn't crash indeed. The official celebration will now get underway, and this is going to be a memorable night for the drive-through crew right here.
7: The win at Michigan marked the first of 17 career IndyCar wins for Kanaan, and a phenomenal career highlighted by the 2004 IndyCar Series Championship and one of the most popular wins in Indy 500 history in 2013. As for the heartbroken Max Pappas, he'd have to wait until the following season to get his first career win, but he wouldn't have to wait long, winning the first race of the 2000 season in Miami. For Kanaan, though, the win at Michigan remains a career highlight because everything that could go wrong did up until the final laps.
8: It was a crazy weekend. We had an engine problem in qualifying, and we started in the back. Then the car was strong. Then I lost radio communication. And granted, back in the days, those cars had 1,000 horsepower, and you were averaging 238, 240, and you're trying to read a pit board on an oval that the front straightaway is actually curved. And then we lost a gurney in the back. A gurney is a little piece of the wing, the rear wing that helps the downforce. And with all that, we went a lap down, came back, and we're second on the last lap, and Max Pappas started to slow down. I have no radio communication, so I'm not sure if the race was over, if I didn't see the checker flag, where I was. So I start lifting as well, and then I can see Montoya charging. I'm like, well, probably it's not over yet. I get back to the trotter, and we have a photo finish. So it's one of those days that you think that everything that could go wrong went wrong, but one thing went right, and we won the race. Well, first, I didn't know where victory lane was. I didn't bother to pay attention because it never crossed my mind that I could win that race. It was, and I had no radio, so somebody could tell me where it was. So I watched the commotion, kind of missed, got there. The trophy was bigger and heavier than I expected. I almost dropped the trophy. And if you watch that interview, for some reason, I was so over.

0: overwhelmed. And I remember that that year, Long Beach, I was leading the race and I crashed out of the lead completely by myself. And my mother gave me such a hard time. So if you look at that interview, my last thing I say, I said, "And Mom, I did not crash this time."
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7: Live coverage of this weekend's NTT IndyCar Series race is coming soon. But for now, let's take a look back at a previous year's race in this week's IndyCar Rewind.
8: The 17th and final race of 2025 was back on the oval at Nashville Super Speedway. Champion Alex Palou leads the field to the green flag in the Borchetta Bourbon Music City Grand Prix.
9: Pace car is off, and it makes its way along the pit lane, and the field comes off of turn number four, and a couple of cars off of turn number four jump out of line, but your pole sitter, Paddle Ward, has got the advantage into turn number one.
10: Now, that car that got out of line was Felix Rosenquist. He'll slot in at about the eighth or ninth position. Up front it is Paddle Ward, and the champion Alex Palou has jumped to second, and we got a crash at the rear of the field. One car has parked it up against the turn two wall. It is the winner from a week ago, Christian Rasmussen, marked from hero to zero for the Dane.
9: Caution on the course of the opening lap of the Borchetta Bourbon Music City Grand Prix. Now, opening lap crash, Borchetta Bourbon Music City Grand Prix involving Christian Rasmussen. Dave, you've seen the replay a couple of times.
11: Yeah, actually, he started towards the back of the field, Mark, and just got in. Looked like in that second groove, no real contact. Just think he lifted, went in there slow. Then when he picked the throttle up, the back tire spun a bit, turned that thing around, and got in the outside wall by himself. It didn't affect anybody else.
9: First career win a week ago, 27th this week.
11: Yeah, what a bummer. We were talking how aggressive he was at Milwaukee that last stint. And, I mean, even once he got the lead, he was making some really aggressive moves and high risk. And then he made it through it. I go, what a great job. But then, unfortunately, the very first lap of this race, he's in the wall.
9: Nick Yeoman, update us on the cleanup in turn two.
10: Looks pretty good, to be honest with you, Mark. The car is on the hook and is going back to the paddock. The ECR crew will load that thing to the back of the trailer if it'll roll. And it looks like the two remaining AMR safety vehicles are pulling away from the accident scene as well. So it looks like, Mark, as we have a few takers on pit lane, looks like the cleanup's complete in turn two.
9: DJ Clark could update us on that.
12: Two takers from farther back in the field, Jacob Abel and Renus VK, both taking off those red-walled soft tires, getting a splash of Shell fuel and headed back out onto the blacks. They have completed two laps on those reds, which means they will have fulfilled the requirements for one stint.
9: And Alexander Rossi said he thought he could go 50, but he decided two or three was enough.
11: Yeah, said he could do 50, but he didn't want to risk it. Yeah, so he got the blacks on quickly. Yeah,
9: take advantage of the opportunities presented to you. Let's get an update for the pits from Michael Young.
13: Yeah, David Malukas on that start radioed it to the crew and said, I had no power through any of the gears. The team then radioed back to him and said, we are checking the engine data, maybe a mapping issue. They're not sure, but David simply said, we can't have this for the rest of the day. And talked to the folks at Firestone a little bit earlier. They put out a memo. They recommend the maximum temperature of the front right to be 270. It was 275, but they found two cracked wheels yesterday. So a lot of pressure, a lot of load on those front rights. They hope to alleviate some of that by decreasing that outside front tire pressure, or I should say temperature. Again, it's down to 270, but again, something we'll need to keep our eye on all day long.
9: Said the 60 of Felix Rosenquist has been ordered to the rear of the field for jumping the start, Davey.
11: Yeah, bad call. Horrible call. He just moved out of the way so he didn't run into the car in front of him because it kind of checked up, and then he got right behind that car. There was no advantage. There was no gain of position. He just did that from causing an accident, actually, so I don't believe in that call at all.
9: Let's go back and assess what Michael was talking about. You speculate what might be the issue with David Malukas today.
11: Yeah,
9: car.
11: You know, there's only a couple things. You know, the engine mapping, there's a lot of things that they could change from fuel mixture, and they're able to look if anything's gone bad. But sometimes you hope it's not, but maybe a turbo issue or something like that that's just not spooling up quick enough to give them that early power. So not a good sign. Let's hope that they can kind of reboot that system in that car and get him some power.
9: Early movers, Colton Herta is +4, a winner a year ago. Connor Daly is +4. Jacob Abel has picked up a couple of spots. Stingray Robb as well. And Louis Foster, again, battling it out with Robert Schwartzman in that battle for Rookie of the Year. How about we get a reset of the top 10 for Nick Yeoman as the field with, we'll go back to green at the start-finish line.
10: Yeah, Nick. It'll be a single-file restart. Pato Award, your race leader, Alex Palou second. Then you've got David Malukas, Scott Dixon, Christian Lundgaard through the top five. Parapensky teammates going to restart sixth and seventh. That's Newgarden and McLaughlin. Pace cars off. Here we go, Mark.
9: Simpson, Herta, Kyle Kirkwood complete the top 10. And we see Scott Dixon jumping out of line about three cars back. He's going to go side-by-side with David Malukas. A gaggle of cars, a cluster of five cars go four wide into turn number two.
10: Boy, Chris, it was Scott McLaughlin who went all the way to the bottom of the racetrack. He passed both Dixon and Malukas to grab third. Up front, Alex Palou hanging right on the right rear of Pato Award. But it's Scott McLaughlin, the big mover, Mark, on the restart.
9: Palou running a half a groove higher at the entrance to turn number three. Now he'll tuck right into the tire tracks of Pato Award. They'll stay nose to tail. It looks like David Malukas has gained his form back. He goes side by side with McLaughlin into turn one.
10: Side by side for the lead. Side by side for third. It's Palou and Award. They're wheel to wheel off of turn number two. Malukas and McLaughlin likewise down the back straightaway.
9: Dixon, Newgarden, they have a firm grasp on fifth and sixth, but again, a couple of two-car battles. Up front, it's Alex Palou to the high side, Pato Award to the bottom side. That's the battle for the top spot. Malukas slugging it out with Scott McLaughlin in that Dex machine. Looks like McLaughlin's going to grab that spot for now, but still a side-by-side battle for the lead.
10: And at the line, it was Alex Palou who was ahead of Pato Award by inches, but off of turn two, Pato Award's going to clear him. He'll move to driver's left. Open the door back up. Alex Palou comes storming back. They're side by side into three.
9: Award clearly likes the bottom of the racetrack, and Alex Palou has no problem with the high side. They're going to stay that way, side by side to the start finish line. The exit of the banking gives Palou a little momentum at the entrance to turn one.
10: Oh, this is good stuff early on at the Music City. Alex Palou, the champion, hanging on the outside as Pato Award slides up. They go wheel to wheel at the exit of turn number two, dead even at the backstretch.
9: Colton Herta, Joseph Newgarden. That was a pretty good battle for the sixth position. That went side-by-side for a while until Herta was able to wrestle that away. So from about second on back at single file to about 10th, here comes Palou to the high side again to the entrance to turn one.
10: Yeah, you mentioned Colton Herta, the defending winner, has marched his way all the way to 6th, but everybody continues to watch these two slug it out for the race. race lead. The Spaniard, Alex Palou, he's got a nice charge. He'll nose ahead. Pato O'Ward hangs tough on the inside into turn three.
9: That lead is short-lived as they go side-by-side to the apex to turn number three. O'Ward with the advantage to the bottom side. He's taking the shorter way around. He grabs the position, but I don't think he'll hold it long as they go back to turn one.
10: A little bit further back, Mark, just saw Santino Ferrucci pick off a pass. He is on the early march. He's jumped all the way to the seventh position, just got around Joseph Newgarden. Back up front, Pato O'Ward, Alex Palou. They're Dyson moving left and right, side by side again into turn three.
9: Scott Dixon got a nice run on David Malukas at the halfway point of the backstretch, but he had to lift a little bit, and that kind of put him in the grasp of Colton Herta. That is the battle for P5. Meanwhile, side by side battle for the top spot goes back to turn one.
10: And again, no threat from Scott McLaughlin, who's just hanging about five or six car lengths back in third. He's got the best view of this battle, though. They are still deadlocked side by side. Palou with a slight advantage entering three. Pato has a strong run inside of it.
9: Yeah, the advantage is not long-lived for either one of these drivers, and one is stuck on the bottom, one stuck to the high side. Palou tries to get a bit of a draft off the banking at turn number four. They'll stay side-by-side into turn number one.
10: That's exactly what he's doing, Mark. He'll fall behind Pato O'Ward at the exit of the corner, use that draft, and then pull alongside through the tri-oval. Down the back straightaway, though, it's just a straight-up drag race. They're still even once again in turn three.
9: There'll be 16 laps complete this time by O'Ward with a half a car length advantage off of turn number four. We'll see if Palou tucks in behind him again to try to gain some measure of the draft. Decides not to do it. He'll stay to the high side. They'll go side by side at the apex of turn one.
10: Pretty impressive amount of respect being shown by these two drivers. No surprise. They're going to end the season 1-2 in the championship. Finally, though, the Mexican driver, Pato O'Ward. Mark, he's got a little bit of breathing room. Call it a car length over Alex Palou.
9: Let's go to jQuery.
14: Christian Rasmussen has been seen and released from the Indiana University IndyCar Medical Unit in the infield. Your view of what happened, what a difference a week could make. I know you're disappointed.
15: Yeah, it's disappointing for sure. I went to the high side and lost the rear of the car for whatever reason. I didn't really think we were going quick enough for it to have that little grip, but yeah, I just lost the rear and around we went.
14: As you head into the off season now, which race is it that is the one that will most be implanted in your mind going into next year, coming off the win or this disappointment to end the season?
15: Milwaukee, for sure. It's part of racing. You can't win them all. We tried to make stuff happen there. We knew that lap one in the start of the race was probably going to be our best chance to make our positions. I did what I could, and obviously it didn't hold this time, so that's part of it.
14: We'll see you in 2026.
15: See ya.
14: Christian Rasmussen, Mark.
9: Thanks, Jake. Good stuff. 20 laps complete. Next time by, Davey. These battles have settled out a little bit 20 laps into this run.
11: Yes, settled out a lot, actually. Like single file right now, but on the move, and the most passes so far, that's Connor Daly. No surprise. I've seen him at 1.3 wide down to the 3 and 4. He's gained 9 spots. How about Colton Herta? 7. VK, he's up 6 positions. Frucci's moved up 5, and McLaughlin up 4. So those are the guys that are rolling so far.
9: Interesting to note the contrast between the top two, Davey, in terms of their preference in the preferred line around this racetrack. Pato had no interest in getting to the high side or the middle groove through 1, 2, 3, and 4, but Alex Palou very comfortable up
11: there.
9: Yeah,
11: you know, the situation is there's just a little more grip on the bottom of this racetrack, and that's the preferred line for sure. So anybody that's up there is going to make that challenger try to go around the outside of them. And as we go single file right now, it's kind of bad news because we've seen what happened in final warm-up. The marbles have started accumulating up there because they're not being cleaned off. And that's going to make that second groove slicker as the race goes on.
9: Yeah, and I think conditions, all in all, they're pretty good. But, you know, after we got things sorted out and guys kind of battled for position, they figured that, you know, it's a long haul. And it looks like that you're in a situation now where you could, quite frankly, have a 30-35 lap stint. So you got to make sure you protect those Firestone fire
11: hogs.
9: Yeah,
11: that's right. If you're on that alternate tire, you really got to save that tire. How about Santino Ferrucci going by Colton Herta, last year's winner, went right by him, no problem. Moved himself up in that sixth position.
9: Yeah, Santino Ferrucci has suddenly appeared inside the top 10, Nick Yeovil, and he's making a strong bid off of turn number two to get into the top five.
10: Yeah, that AJ Foyt Chevrolet looks really strong. In fact, both of those cars now running inside the top six, but Davey touched on it. It was down in turn number one. I think Santino caught Colton sleeping just a little bit, had a nice charge, got to the inside, and then pulled off that pass. Now Ferrucci's trying to run down Scott Dixon, Mark, to get into the top five.
9: That car looks really strong through three and four, Nick, and he got a really nice run to the exit of turn number four, and he's pulled within about three car lengths of Scott Dixon to the exit of turn two.
10: Yeah, Dixon appears to be running just about a half a groove higher than Santino Ferrucci. Ferrucci's able to keep that car right on the bottom of the racetrack. They'll go dual into turn number three. Dixon's advantage about four car lengths.
9: We'll complete 25 laps this time by. Let's give you the full field rundown. Pottawa Ward is your leader. Alex Below is second. Scott McLaughlin third. David Maluka is fourth. Scott Dixon is fifth. Santino Ferrucci sixth. Colton Hurt is seventh. Joseph Newgarden is 8th, and Christian Lundgaard is 9th. Will Power is 10th. Kyle Kirkwood, 11th. 12th is Kevin Simpson. 13th, Robert Schwartzman. 14th, Marcus Erickson. 15th, Connor Daly. 16th, Marcus Armstrong. 17th, Callum Mylott. 18th, Nolan Siegel. 19th, Louis Foster. 20th, Rinus VK. 21st is Alexander Rossi. 22nd is Devlin DeFrancesco. Felix Rosenquist, 23rd. 24th, Stingray Robb. 25th, Graham Rahal. 26th, Jacob Abel. The lone car out of the race is Christian Rasmussen. Again, Connor Daly plus 9. Santino Ferrucci plus 6. Colton Herta plus 6. Rinus VK plus 6. And Scott McLaughlin is plus 4.
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16: All right, good job there, Will. Stop cutoff is a 110, just for information. No action needed. Let us know how they're going to get it, man.
17: Just on the steer right now, pretty comfortable.
9: Well, Power talking about the condition of his race car in this run. Let's get an update from the pits and start with Michael Young.
13: And Connor Daly running in that 15th position, very comfortable in his car as well. He did have a spotter, Matt Long, tell him the line that the other drivers were doing, coming up a four, diving down to the apex there of the tri-oval, down that front straightaway, and then arcing it back out. Connor goes, I like the line I'm doing right now, but thanks for the update.
9: DJ Clark.
12: Colton Herta's team has been on the radio to him, telling him to watch out for that right front mirror. They're worried about wear and grain on that right front. In flip to that, Joseph Newgarden has been on the radio talking about how to adjust his tools in order to make sure that his tire wear doesn't go anywhere.
9: Let's get Jake Cleary in on this.
14: Alexander Rossi is one that Michael Young had mentioned off the top, started off on the softer compound red tires, wanted to try to get as much in that initial run as he could. Of course, the irony for all of these drivers may be it is the teammate of Alexander Rossi that might have extended the window of tires for people because of that caution that was brought out at the outset of this race by Christian Rasmussen.
9: The top 10, Award, Pelot, McLaughlin, Malukas, and Dixon. Ferrucci, Herta, Newgarden, Lundgaard, and Will Power. Nick Yeoman, while we were away, the leader caught the rear of the field.
10: Pato Award has officially put three drivers a lap down, at least three that are running. That's Stingray Robb, Graham Rahal, and Jacob Abel. And Alex Pelot's only been able to clear a couple of them. Next driver that is on the hit list is Felix Rosenquist. So Rosenquist wondering if he's going to be able to hold off Pato Award mark as they head into turn one.
9: Doesn't look like he's going to be able to do that. Or he has to lift a little bit into turn number one. And Davey, bottom line is this. The jaw squarely locked on Pato Award. He said after qualifying yesterday, he wants to win a race in the pole for the first time.
11: That's right. And that's what he's striving to do. Right now, he's going to be more difficult as the cars get faster that he's coming to lap. Rosenquist pretty fast got a penalty, so that put him back there. In front of him is Devlin DeFrancesco. Obviously, he's had a tough weekend. Got in the wall slightly after hitting that bump. They're all running the same speeds right now, and this is an opportunity for Alex Pelot to maybe catch back up to Pato Award.
9: Let's go back to Michael Young.
13: Yeah, just noticing up and down pit lane, the crew members are starting to stand up and do some stretches. We're on lap 45 right now, so I would imagine within the next 10 or 15 laps, we'll start seeing pit stops.
9: Yeah, Davey, we can see the combination of tire wear and also that dirty air makes it really, really tough for Pato Award to be able to catch up and pass Felix Rosenquist.
11: Yeah, you know, and I'm going to say the leaders right now, to follow up with Michael, 57's the number to do it on a three-stopper. Seems like majority of them are pretty close on speeds right now. I still feel they could do it on a three-stopper. Looks like Alexander Rossi, he's one to judge off of because he's got that alternate tire on. And he just turned a 188. The leaders are a 190, so it's a little bit slower, but not much.
9: Dixon, Newgarden, that's a pretty good battle, Nick Yeoman. That is the battle for the seventh position in turn one.
10: And I don't know if Scott Dixon's got issues or not. Newgarden just blew around him, then entering turn number one, and now Dixon's starting to fall back into the grasp of Christian Lundgaard. So that got awful tight there, Mark, in turn one.
9: Lundgaard is being chased by Will Power. Kyle Kirkwood trying to get into that battle along with Kip and Simpson. So that's a pretty good four- or five-car freight trade. now that Scott Dixon is leading to the start-finish line and into turn number one.
10: Here comes Kyle Kirkwood. He's going to take a peek to the inside of Will Power. This is the battle for the 10th position, and Kirkwood will make that pass. So now he'll try to run down Christian Lundgaard, who's still trying to track down Scott Dixon in eight.
9: And, Davey, you say that the handling has gone away on the car, Scott Dixon.
11: Yeah, Dixon last time by 179. The leader, 189, 10 miles an hour. The lap before that, when Newgard passed him, was a 172. So that pace is way off right now on Scott Dixon.
9: So seven laps under caution. We're getting ready to complete last lap 50. And you said in order for the strategy to work, ideally some of these cars need to get to 55, 57?
11: Yeah, 57. And like I say, there was a few yellows, so they go a little bit farther on fuel. But 57 is the number to make it equally throughout this race to make it a three-stopper.
9: Scott Dixon trying to gather it back in off of turn number four. And he is chasing down the lap car of Graham Rahal, trying to work his way around it. Meanwhile, Christian Lundgaard has company. It's Kyle Kirkwood. They set up for turn one.
10: Yeah, Graham Rahal stayed to the outside. That allowed Dixon to blitz to the inside. Now Lundgaard has caught Graham Rahal down the back straightaway. Christian Lundgaard moves to the inside to try to get around Graham Rahal. Kyle Kirkwood's going to go with them. They both slip around that lap car, Rahal, but that was a nice pass by Kyle Kirkwood.
9: That is a really, really, really strong move in a very, very difficult part of the racetrack. Davey, you've been watching Will Power, Kiffin Simpson, Robert Schwartzman.
11: Yeah, how about Simpson? Talk about that again. He has really caught up to Will Power and tried to put a move on him, but didn't quite get him committed to. Didn't want to get in that second groove, which I don't blame him, but right now he lost like 10 car lengths and made it right back up. He's right now quicker as the right front flat tire on Alex Palou. He's coming to pit lane right now.
9: Oh my goodness, Alex Palou has a right front tire that has gone down, and this is not quite in that window where we're thinking that they need to be. So Alex Palou limps it along the pit lane, and he comes to the attention of the DHL crew in his pit box, and Michael Young is there.
13: Oh, and that tire is shredded. Hopefully no damage to the front right for Alex Palou. They're going to the alternate reds, full round into that front way. Good stop. Down and away is Alex Palou.
9: And lucky for him, Davey, there was no damage done to that race.
11: Well, no damage. And by the way, when you blow a tire out like that, seriously, though, you find the wall. But that Alex Palou, not him. It must have gone down a little bit slowly, but there was absolutely no air in that tire. It happened fairly rapidly. We know that was on a primary tire, by the way, so the alternates aren't going to go near as far. So it's definitely going to be a four-stopper for Alex.
9: And it's going to result in him being a lap down, Michael Young.
13: I'm not quite sure about the tire temp when it did go down, but that was the concern if they ran those higher temperatures above the recommended 270, 275 and plus. Potential for blowouts. Did hear that from several of the crews that they run them too hot, and you put that load on them, there could be flat tires, things that we just saw with Alex Palou.
9: Davey, it looks like he may have had an idea off of turn number two.
11: That's right. He went down into turn one and two. You can see he started to slide up. He got the car rolled down the back straightaway. That tire lost all the air in it. Really good job for him to get down on that warm-up lane in turn three and to get to pit, get on pit lane without any damage.
9: 55 laps complete now. Paddle Award is your leader. Go ahead and give you the full field rundown. It's Award, McLaughlin, Malukas, Ferrucci, and Hurt of the top five. Newgarden, Dixon, Lundgaard, Kirkwood, and Power of the top 10. Kiffin Simpson, a strong run. He's at 11th. Robert Schwartzman up to 12th place. Erickson, Daly, 14th. And Marcus Armstrong, 15th. Eilat, Siegel, Foster, VK, and Rossi through 20th. DeFrancesco, 21st. Felix Rosenquist, 22nd. Stingray Robbins, 23rd. 24th, Abel, 25th, Palou. Graham Rahal, 26th. To Abel, Palou, Rahal, the lap down. Christian Rasmussen will do no better than 27th today. And Davey Hamilton, pit road, getting ready to
11: here
9: be
11: we go.
9: Very busy.
11: It's lap number 57, just as we called it. And here comes Pato Award.
9: And let's go to Michael Young.
13: Award in for the first stop of the day, and here comes Pato to the attention of this crew. They are going to go to the alternate tires. Jake Query actually right in front of them.
14: Scott McLaughlin just behind him waits for the fuel to go in. They put the softer compound red tires on Scott McLaughlin. He's down and away.
9: Yeah, good clean stop for those guys, Davey, and it looks like about everybody coming to pit road, including Santino Ferrucci, DJ.
12: Ferrucci comes in at a top five position. He's going to go on two red sidewalled alternate tires. No changes on the front wing. Shell renewable fuel. It's late coming in, and he's going to have a slow stop.
9: Michael Young.
13: Primary tires for the second stint for David Malukas. No changes to that car. Great stop by the Angel Floyd Racing crew. Malukas down and away.
9: Christian Lundgaard comes to the pit lane for his service. He's in and out. Pretty easy stop for him. We see Joseph Newgarden's crew is waiting for him. He brings the car to his crew's attention, and DJ Clark is there.
12: It's a picture-perfect stop for Joseph Newgarden. Red Sidewell tires on, and he is out and on his way.
9: Looks like Kyle Kirkwood has come in for full service. Colton Herta is coming to the attention of his crew. He is on and off the pits. And so Davey Hamilton, certainly a very busy pit road. Jake Query saw the stop of Kyle Kirkwood.
14: Yeah, back. Kyle Kirkwood put on the softer compound red tires, went down in a way. Routine stop for him, no problems whatsoever. Scott Dixon, Michael Young, is about to come into your view.
13: He'll go to the alternate tires. Wolfpack goes to work, working for the pit stop crew of the year. That Firestone pit stop performance, flawless stop. Scott Dixon is down and away.
9: Let's go to Jake Query.
14: And this is the stop we were keeping an eye on. Alexander Rossi thinking he would be the one that would lead the group here as Rossi comes in, because he had started on the softer compound red tires. They are awaiting for Alexander Rossi. The team has set up. I thought I saw him coming down the way here. We'll watch the stop on Rossi, but he got far more on those tires than we thought. Meanwhile, Michael, Willpower's in the ear view.
13: First stop for Willpower. That crew goes to work. That Verizon Penske Chevrolet. Good stop for that crew. No changes. Longer time to take that fill. Willpower's out of the way, Jake Query.
14: Data Rossi does now come in, and so he has seen enough of the red tires, goes ahead and puts on the primary black tires for Alexander Rossi, one of just two in this field that started on red. He's down and away in that Java House machine.
9: DJ Clark.
12: Robert Schwartzman was able to come in one lap later than his Rookie of the Year protagonist, and that is Louis Foster. Schwartzman, good stop. He's back out on his way.
9: Let's go back to Jake Query.
14: Marcus Armstrong nearly missed his pit stall. As a matter of fact, he started to bring it in early. The crew said, no, a couple more stalls down. He went down and away, and a routine stop goes Marcus Armstrong on the softer red compound tires. Just behind him, Graham Rahal the same.
9: Michael Young.
13: Otter Daly did make a stop. Good one for Junkos Hollinger Racing. They did go to the alternate tires for their second stint.
9: Felix Rosenquist, Jacob Abel, and some of those with the Rahal Letterman Lanigan team. Devlin DeFrancesco, Graham Rahal. Everybody came to the pit lane.
11: That's David. Right. Pretty much everybody. Rinus VK is the last one. He's going to make his way to pit lane, but he did get a lead a few laps before he came for his pit stop.
9: And Rinus VK did lead a couple of the laps, and he is coming to the attention of his crew, and DJ Clark is there.
12: It's reds to reds for Rinus VK as they go on. A little bit of a bobble on the left front tire, waiting on that fuel, and he is going to be out on his way.
9: 63 laps complete. Paddle Award, the lead cycles back to him. Malukas, Pelo, McLaughlin, and Ferrucci, the top five. Newgarden, Herta, Dixon, Kirkwood, and Lundgaard, the top 10.
8: Racing would continue for 13 more laps until an incident involving the number 45 of Louis Foster and the number 4 of David Malukas. Foster moved down low and got into the left rear of Malukas, putting him into the wall and out of the race. A round of pit stops would follow, along with some repairs to the safer barrier in turn 2, then the green flag on lap 101 with Pato Award just ahead of Scott McLaughlin.
9: Back to green flag conditions now as they come off of turn number 4 with the pace car off, and we see Scott Dixon on the charge. He wants to work his way around Colton Herta. Joseph Newgarden squeezed him to the bottom of the racetrack, but here comes Alex Pelo to the inside of Scott McLaughlin.
10: Yeah, that's going to stall out the run for Dixon. He'll fall back to 6th, but everybody's keeping an eye on that battle for 2nd. Wheel to wheel, Scott McLaughlin on the top side, Alex Pelo on the bottom. McLaughlin's got the advantage. He'll slice down ahead of Pelo into turn 3.
9: Joseph Newgarden looks strong in the exit of turn number 3. He stays in it through turn number 4, but here comes Colton Herta. This is the battle for 4th. It could go side by side into turn 1.
10: Defending winner of this race is going to go top shelf. He'll rip around Joseph Newgarden and make that pass. Colton Herta, what a charge around the outside. Mark, he'll take 4th. Newgarden comes storming back on the inside.
9: And they go side by side, but there's Alex Pelo in front of them. They don't lift. They stay side by side, although Herta's going to grab the 4th spot now at the exit of turn number 4. The leader's head back to turn 1.
10: Newgarden's car looked like it was skating a bit on the bottom there through turns 3 and 4, but he and Colton Herta kept it clean. Herta now is going to set his sights on Alex Pelo. Has to find about 3 car lengths down the back straightaway in 4.
9: It appears Paddle Award simply has another gear compared to the rest of these cars, although as I say that, Scott McLaughlin gets a really strong run through 3 and 4. He's going to pick up a couple of spots. Alex Pelo is going to try to pull away from Colton Herta. Now the entrance to turn 1.
10: Single file through the first 6 cars. Best battle might be Will Power, who just jumped to the outside of Kyle Kirkwood. They're going to go side by side. Kirkwood's Sam's Club Honda, not strong enough. Will Power move him into the 6th spot, Mark, with a power move around the outside of turn 2.
9: Kirkwood's been pretty good inside the top 10, pretty consistent, we should say, but Will Power looking strong now. He wants Scott Dixon. That is the battle for the 6th position, although Dixon's able to hold on to it at the entrance to turn 1.
10: Yeah, Dixon did a nice job getting off of turn 4 and stalling out that run for Will Power. power sits about a car length or two behind. His car washed up the racetrack. That stalls the run, so Dixon will hold on to fifth.
9: Colton Herta looks strong into turn number three. He pulls right up on Alex Palou. They go nose to tail at the entrance to turn four. Front two start to step away a little bit. Palou sees Herta all over his rear view mirrors now. Herta going to go to the high side of the entrance to turn one.
10: Yeah, Colton Herta's car clearly likes it to be about a groove and a half off the racetrack. He gets to Alex Palou's right rear tire. Now he's to the side pod. Now he's even down the back straightaway. Colton Herta looking for third into three.
9: Shot out of a cannon. That means he's now looking for that second position. Scott McLaughlin has that, and he wants it. He stays in it off of turn number four. They're nose to tail now as Paddle Award starts to step away. What will Scott McLaughlin do, high or low, into turn number one?
10: Well, he's going to throw it into turn number one. He's going to run that inside line, and Colton Herta is going to be about a half a group higher. Carries that momentum down the back straightaway. Now he dices left. Mark, they're side by side for second.
9: That car is handling well everywhere on the racetrack. He went high through one and two. He got to the low side of the exit of two, and he cleared Scott McLaughlin. Now he sets sail for the leader, Paddle Award, as they pull up to turn number one. Meanwhile, Alex blows all over McLaughlin. They're side by side into turn one.
10: Yeah, all the momentum was gone for Scott McLaughlin. He'll lose second to Colton Herta. Now he loses third to the champion, Alex Palou. He rips around the outside down the backstretch.
9: Will Power went side by side with Scott Dixon at the exit of two. He grabs P6, so a lot of shuffling among the top ten here at Nashville Super Speedway. Meanwhile, the leader has a comfortable advantage into turn number one. Still a battle for second between Herta and Palou.
10: And now Scott McLaughlin's got his hands full with his teammate Joseph Newgarden. The former Bus Bros go side by side into turn number one. Newgarden's got the momentum, so McLaughlin has thrown the anchor out the back of that three car. Markey's fallen all the way to fifth, and Will Powers caught him in turn three.
9: Yeah, the Penske trio running together, and clearly an issue for Scott McLaughlin. That car is slowing way up as Will Power made a strong move to the high side. Now he sets sail for Joseph Newgarden in the entrance to turn one.
10: You've got Pato Award, your race leader, by about five car lengths over Colton Herta. Then it's the champion, Alex Palou. Then it's the Penske trio. Newgarden, Power, McLaughlin down the backstretch.
9: Front three with some separation, so the focus goes on the fourth position. That's Newgarden and Will Power. Scott McLaughlin falling off the pace a little bit. If he's not careful, he's going to fall into the clutches of Scott Dixon, who's currently running in the seventh position as the battle for second hits back to turn one.
10: It is a battle for second. Also right behind them, a battle for fourth. Will Power, with an abrupt move to the right, got to the outside of Joseph Newgarden and picked off another one. So Will Power has moved into the fourth position, Mark, right behind Herta and Palou, who continue to battle for second.
9: Power's car looking strong. Newgarden's car looking pretty good. McLaughlin having some issues with his car. Scott Dixon starts to draw a beat on him. Meanwhile, Nick, the leader, with a comfortable advantage into turn one.
10: Colton Herta and Will Power look fast. I don't want to say they're the fastest car on the track, though, because Pato Award is still strong. But here comes Will Power. Mark, take a look. He's got a bead on Alex Palou into turn three.
9: Will Power drawing a beat on Alex Palou, we should say. So much happened, it's hard to keep track of it. They go side by side to the exit of turn number four. He goes high, he goes low. Now he goes back to the high side to the entrance to turn one.
10: Alex Palou wants to keep that DHL car right on the bottom of the racetrack. Will Power says, I will run the middle groove. They're wheel-to-wheel exiting turn number two. Mark, it's a drag race down the backstretch.
9: 113 laps complete. Next time by, it's Award, Herta, Power, Palou, and Newgarden will reach the halfway point. Let's go to Jake Query.
14: And sitting here and watching over the activity of Scott McLaughlin and in the pit stall, Miles Rowe, who of course won earlier today in the Indy Next season. Of course, you had the win at Iowa as well. Finishing the season on the strong note with a win here today. Congratulations. What is it about that oval that just seems to fit the driving style of Miles Rowe?
18: Yeah, Ava Motorsports, they gave me a great car on the ovals. And when you have a great car, a lot's possible. I think I really connect with, you know, just the air and traffic and just understanding where to anticipate, to go, the different rubber and how it changes and everything. So, like I said, Able Motorsports allows me to do that. It's something that just really connects with me and I enjoy doing.
14: For Cindy and Able Motorsports, we now know that you are confirmed for next year once again in Indy Next. What areas of your driving do you hope to improve upon next season?
18: Yeah, for sure. We need to improve how we come out the box with road courses and how we develop the car there, street courses as well. We're a little behind the eight ball with the likes of like Andretti. So I think strong work in the off season and just staying in touch with the guys and everything and making sure we work smarter and more efficiently through the road courses is going to be key. And combining that with our ovals, we'll be in the fight for the championship next year.
14: We look forward to calling some races for you next year and as well in the NTT IndyCar Series in the future. Miles Rowe, congratulations on the win.
18: Yeah, thank you.
14: That's Miles Rowe. Mark?
9: Yeah, been a good season for him, Davey. He struggled in his rookie campaign, which is often the case. But, boy, I tell you what, he has to be labeled a championship favorite going into next year.
11: Yeah, right? Going into his third year and really mastered the ovals. As he said, the road street course is just kind of we expected even more out of him. And he'll tell you he expected more out of himself. But, man, when he got these ovals, he really figured it out in St. Louis. He was a little late to get that win, but had a good run. Figured that outside's where you got to be. When he practices every oval now, he just runs that outside, and it's really paying off for him.
9: Well, Nick Yeoman, bottom line is this. Willpower, he may know what his future is, but a pretty good poker player. And regardless of whether he stays with Team Penske or he ends up somewhere else, it's clear right now that Willpower can still very much get it done.
8: Exactly, Mark. We don't know the future of Will Power. I think we'll probably find out in the coming weeks. But, boy, what a way, if this is indeed the last race for him for Team Penske, a way to show everybody in the sport and the entire racing world that he's still got a lot of good years ahead of him. He made a phenomenal pass around Colton Herta about five or six laps to go. Not quite able to track down Pato O'Ward, but clearly, Mark, that Verizon car, and more importantly, the pilot, the guy driving it, is still really, really fast on these ovals.
9: 120 laps complete next time by O'Ward, Power, Herta, Pelosi, Newgard in the top five, McLaughlin, Dixon, Kirkwood, Armstrong, and Lundgaard in the top 10. Daly up to 11th, Schwartzman is 12th, Simpson is 13th, Ferrucci 14th, Ilott 15th, Erickson 16th, Siegel 17th, VK 18th, Rosenquist 19th, DeFrancesco was 20th, Rossi 21st, Abel 22nd, Stingray Robb 23rd, a lap down in 24th, Louis Foster, Graham Rahal two laps down in 25th, David Lucas 26th out of the race. Christian Rasmussen out of the race will finish 27th today after winning Milwaukee 1 week ago. Two cautions, 24 laps, 8 leaders, 11 lead changes at the Borchetta Bourbon Music City Grand Prix presented by Will Scott.
8: 7 laps later, O'Ward would smack the turn 2 wall due to a cut tire, bringing out the third yellow of the race. Pit stops would follow, and we'd see issues for Will Power. He'd stall his machine in his pit box, ultimately falling to 20th position before getting back on track. Just before the green flag, Jake Query would catch up with O'Ward.
15: Yeah, I hope David's all right. It's a shame. We were looking to be able to close that out this last half of the race. But, what a shame. Front right tire failure. It's not a good feeling. I know we're here to always give positive feedback, but I think it's a real shame that we need to be worrying about tires popping from Firestone when we're racing around places like this, when we're out there, hitting walls at 190, 200 miles an hour. So, I'm glad that I'm okay, and just feel for the team because we were really the class of the field today.
13: Well, glad you're okay. We'll see you in St. Pete.
15: Thank you.
13: Pato O'Ward.
9: Green flag flies as the leaders headed to turn number one.
8: Boy, we almost had a crash on the front stretch. Will Power was very slow. But drivers had to go left and right to try to get around him. It is a clean getaway for Alexander Rossi. Now they've got to pick around the lap car of Graham Rahal. Newgarden does it. So does McLaughlin into three.
9: Graham Rahal does the gentlemanly thing. He stays very low on the racetrack so they can work to the high side around it. Meanwhile, the leader, Alexander Rossi, with a comfortable advantage into turn number one.
8: Yep, the advantage is about 4 car lengths over Joseph Newgard, another 5 or 6 back to Scott McLaughlin. Then you've got the lap car of Graham Rahal, and now Marcus Armstrong. He just got around our champion, Alex Palou. Here comes Connor Daly. He's trying to get in the top five, Mark.
9: And the problem's compounded for Will Power. He's got a slow race car, Davey, but he's also been ordered to the pits for striking that equipment.
11: And what a bummer. He just doesn't get better. I mean, we know something's happening there for him for next year, but yeah, another guy leading the race, and just everything fell apart.
9: Alexander Rossi with a comfortable advantage for now. It's 0.3 seconds, but here comes Joseph Newgarden on the charge into turn number 1-3.
8: 5-car breakaway at the front. It is Rossi, Newgarden, McLaughlin, Armstrong, and then Connor Daly off of turn 4. Alexander Rossi's advantage, 3-car lengths.
9: Connor Daly looking awfully strong off of turn number 4, starting to pedal it just a little bit harder as he's trying to track down Marcus Armstrong. They set up for turn 1.
8: And they're separated by about 2 or 3 car lengths up front as Alexander Rossi on those older tires has the clean air. Joseph Newgarden starting to search around the racetrack, closes within a car length and a half once again to 3.
9: Yeah, really inched closer at the exit of the banking off of turn number 2. He pulls within 2 car lengths, looking awfully strong. Here comes Joseph Newgarden. Looks to the high side of Alexander Rossi into turn number one.
10: Hendersonville, Tennessee's Joseph Newgarden goes top shelf but doesn't have the momentum to rip around the outside and get past Alexander Rossi. Rossi holds the lead by three car lengths halfway down the backstretch.
9: Scott McLaughlin trying to keep pace. Marcus Armstrong, a firm grasp on fourth, but Connor Daly's trying to change that. Kirkwood and Pelot. That's a pretty good battle for the sixth position as the cars are kind of bottled up from 10th on back as the leaders head back to turn one.
10: Yeah, I'm glad you mentioned Alex Pelot, Mark, because it was not a good restart. He lost a host of spots. Marcus Armstrong got around him. Connor Daly did, and so did Kyle Kirkwood. So the champion has to settle in there in the seventh position.
9: Scott Dixon tried to work his way through traffic as well. And again, from about 9th on back, that's where things are bottled up a little bit. Pelot has kind of gathered it back in, running all by his lonesome, and it looks like that battle for the lead has shaken itself out for now into turn number one.
10: Yeah, it's a comfortable advantage for Alexander Rossi. Newgarden continues to try to claw into that advantage, calling about a car length. In fact, Mark, Newgarden's got a good charge down the backstretch.
9: You know, he ran about a half a groove higher through one and two. The bottom of the racetrack opened up, and he shot to the lead into turn number three. Joseph Newgarden takes the lead. How about that move, Davey Hamilton?
11: Great move. I mean, timed it perfectly, but now watch this. His teammate, McLaughlin, got a good run on Rossi as well. He's going to catch up to him. Going to try to do the same thing in the same corner this next lap.
9: And Joseph Newgarden now has already opened it up to 0.4 seconds. McLaughlin with a strong run up at turn number two.
10: Yeah, McLaughlin will try to pick up the pace and run down his Penske teammate. It's about two or three car lengths as they roll, Mark, through turns three and four.
9: Joseph Newgarden with a 0.3 second advantage over second place running Alexander Rossi. An update on him from Jake Query.
14: Interesting, because Alexander Rossi started this race on the softer compound red tires, said he wanted to try to get 50 laps out of that softer compound. It was on lap 50 of this stint where he then surrendered the lead. That grip started to go away, but they're keeping him out. Alexander Rossi not yet going to come in for tires, going to try to get more on this stint.
9: Things sorting themselves out a little bit among the front seven or eight. Want to pick up the battle for eight. That's Scott Dixon and the ever-charging Santino Ferrucci. That's the battle for the eighth position into turn number one.
10: Yep, Ferrucci's gone from the front to the rear and now trying to get back to the front. He's got to fight about four car lengths as they get up off of turn number two, right in the black rubber that's been laid down, that racing groove. Dixon has the advantage once again in turn three.
9: Alex Pelot looking racy all of a sudden. Next at his crosshairs would be Kyle Kirkwood. That would be the battle for the sixth position. So Pelot faded on the restart, but is trying to gather it back in now as they set sail to turn one.
10: Yeah, we haven't talked a lot about Kyle Kirkwood, but he has had a quietly efficient day. Heck, these two drivers, Mark, they were the only ones to win through about the first eight or nine races of the season. Kirkwood's advantage right now in that sixth spot is about four car lengths over Pelot.
9: Davey, for now, Alexander Rossi seems pretty content to be stuck at the tire tracks of Joseph Newgarden.
11: Yeah, kind of equaled out. Once Newgarden went by him, I thought McLaughlin was going to suck up to him and come by as well, but he's about a mile an hour faster right now than McLaughlin, but two Armstrong. I mean, what a great job he's done by getting in that fourth spot. We talked about him early on. He was in 16th, but Connor Daly, he is driving the heck out of that car. He loves these restarts. Got him in fifth place.
9: Shout out to Kiffin Simpson, Davey. He's been around the top 11 or 12 all day long. He currently finds himself in 10th.
11: Yeah, Ferrucci had a really hard time getting around him. Now he's going to try to do Scott Dixon. We know that's not an easy move as well. Ferrucci's still in that ninth spot, but Simpson in another top 10 for him right now.
9: Felix Rosenquist, whatever issues he had with his car, Davey, he appears to have solved those. He had a pretty good three-car battle for 11th with VK, Rosenquist, and Ilott.
11: For a guy who went to the very back of the field, right of the green flag, right off the bat for a start infraction, finds himself at 13th. But how about this, too? A guy that's been slow really all weekend was VK. VK found a little something for the race in P11.
9: Yeah, this is nothing new for Renus VK, though.
11: No, that's what he does, right? Seems like they struggle a little bit earlier in the weekend. Sometimes qualifying doesn't go great, even final warm-up. But when it comes to race time, yeah, he steps up this game, and like I say,
9: interesting P11. News earlier this week with the additions to the Dale Coyne stable. Yeah. But, Renus VK, we talked to him yesterday in that practice session. Yeah, he says he's happy there. He's had a great year, but he also says that sounds like he's keeping his option open, Davey, and I think in his words, I'm paraphrasing here, he wants a chance to be somewhere where he can truly shine.
11: Yeah, really had some rumors are really flying just this afternoon, and he's part of that rumor mill. I mean, there's so many guys that could switch spots, and he could be one of them, but I know that Dale Coyne team, I know Todd Ault, who's partner with Dale Coyne, they really would like to have him, but I did see some other drivers sniff around. There's a lot of good drivers out here looking for rides.
9: 155 laps complete. Joseph Newgarden, Alexander Rossi, Scott McLaughlin, Marcus Armstrong, Connor Daly, top five. Kyle Kirkwood, 6th. Alex Below, 7th. Scott Dixon, 8th. Santino Ferrucci, 9th. And Kiffin Simpson is 10th. Again, 156 laps complete in the Porchetta Bourbon Music City Grand Prix.
8: Let's pick it up on lap 185 and the final round of pit stops.
9: Final stops underway, including for the leader, Joseph Newgarden, DJ.
12: Joseph Newgarden comes down into pit lane. A splash of fuel, a little slow getting away. It looked like he almost stalled it there. About a 7-second stop for Newgarden.
9: Let's go to Jake Query.
14: Marcus Armstrong brought his car in, is just now being released. As he releases along pit road, he will be alongside the machine of Santino Ferrucci, and it looks like Armstrong's going to be the one to beat him out. We also await Scott McLaughlin. He is running second. They've got sticker red set up for McLaughlin. Mark, and I will let you know when we see Scott McLaughlin come along pit road.
9: So it's all about timing here for these race strategists.
11: That's right. It's all about timing, and one thing that you don't want is a yellow to come out if you have not pitted, because you actually would, because the tons of pitted went laps down. So if you haven't pitted and you're waiting, it could be an advantage.
9: Scott McLaughlin is headed to the attention of his crew and Jake Query.
14: He had passed last time by him putting on the sticker reds. This time they will do it for Scott McLaughlin. The tear off goes off. The tires go on. No changes at all. Awaiting the fuel. Scott McLaughlin down and away for the final time.
9: And Nick Yeoman, you saw Alex Palou, who pitted a few laps before Joseph Newgarden, make a strong move around him.
10: Yeah, that slight bobble for Newgarden getting out of his box may have just given the top spot to Alex Palou. We'll watch Palou, though, through turns one and two, because McLaughlin's leaving pit lane, and it looks like Palou is going to blow by him as well. So the undercut for Alex Palou looking good, Mark, in the final laps.
9: To Michael Young.
19: Dixon inside the top five and having problems with the air jack on the final stop. The crew going for the Firestone pit stop performance of the air. And the final one was trouble for Scott Dixon. He's down and away.
9: Wow, Davey, what a heck of a time to have a bottom.
11: Yeah, no, not a good time, your last pit stop. But tell you what, McLaughlin got beside his teammate Newgarden down in 1-2.
9: Jake Query.
14: Connor Daly has brought his car in for the final stop. It's going to be red tires for Connor Daly. They await that Hunkos Hollinger car now sits and waits. All the tires are fixed. They wait the fuel. A little bit of a hiccup on exit for Connor Daly.
9: And a good clean stop for Connor Daly. Let's go back to Michael Young.
19: I was listening to the radio of Connor Daly on that final stop. They added a half a turn to that front wing. They were extremely happy with the pressure. They still had to run that final set of reds, and that's what they're doing. They tried to leave Connor out there as long as they could, but a good stop for the Hunkos Hollinger crew trying to get themselves a top five today.
9: Been a long day for that Bray Hall Letterman Lanigan crew as Devlin DeFrancesco comes to the pit lane for his service, final round of service. And Colton Herta, the lead, had cycled back to him. But Colton Herta is heading to the attention of his crew and DJ Clark.
12: Colton Herta comes in. Obviously, that penalty he had to serve a little bit earlier, dampening some of his efforts, but it's going to be blacks to blacks. Shell fuel going into the car. He's going to be out and on his way with a tear-off taken off.
9: So the question is now, Davey, when will Marcus Ericsson come to the attention of his crew? We think within the lap or two.
11: Yeah, no, it's got to be within a lap or two. It's time. His tires are getting wore out. The undercut seems to be better, so it may hurt him more than help him the longer he stays out.
9: Michael Young, it was a promising day at one point for Will Power, but it's all gone away. He comes in three laps down.
19: For the final stop of the year for Will Power, what will the future hold for the driver of that Verizon Penske Chevrolet? All kinds of rumors around. Good final stop for that crew, but certainly a frustrating finish. What could potentially be his final race for Penske Racing?
9: So with Erickson's final stop on lap 192, he cycles back into the 16th position, and the timing of the pit stop, everything for Alex Below. It has been most of the year, Davey. He comes out P1 with a 1.6 second lead over Scott McLaughlin.
11: You know, he struggled halfway through this race. Phil back in the sand, it's about 8th, didn't look good, but then, you know, the strategy, the undercut really played part. But right now he's being held up by Nolan Siegel big time. Siegel's being held up by, I think that's Abel, but guess who's coming? Those two pit cars are all over the back of it.
9: And there is no question that those cars are starting to draw a bead on Alex Below. He had a lead of 1.5 seconds when he blew around those slower cars, but now all of a sudden, Nick Yeoman, he's going to have company very, very soon, and it could be McLaughlin and Newgarden.
10: And barring a caution in the last 30 laps, it looks like it's going to be a three-horse race at the front, because Connor Daly, who runs fourth, is right now at the start-finish line. All of those leaders are on the backstretch, so it's Below by about 6 car lengths over McLaughlin, another 6 back to Newgarden.
9: And that's Nolan Siegel running just in front of them, and Siegel currently is in the 17th position. Eric's in front of him in the 16th position. Let's get an update on Alexander Rossi.
14: It's funny, because Alexander Rossi now finds himself running in that top five, but it's going to be tenuous to stay there because of the fact he's going to have to go just over 65 laps in that final stint on the brand new sticker black tires that he had taken on his final stop of the race. Of course, if he can make it, then grip comes into play as well. That's a storyline to watch to see as we head down the stretch here for Alexander Rossi, whether or not right now they are not planning on him, or they're not setting up, I should say, for him to come back in, but he may have to do so just towards the end of this race.
9: Pelot's lead down to 0.2 into turn number two.
10: Yeah, Pelot does not look good in that dirty air behind the lap car of Nolan Siegel, and it has allowed Scott McLaughlin at times to close to within 3 or 4 car lengths. They'll both barrel it into turn number three. McLaughlin running about a half a groove higher out of 4.
9: Joseph Newgarden right there as well. So again, Erickson currently 16th, Siegel is 17th. Then you go back up to the leaders, Pelot, McLaughlin, Newgarden into turn two.
10: That reminds you of the Indy 500 where you had all that lap traffic at the end of the race, and Alex Pelot was the guy that put his car in the right place at the right time, trying to hang on for another 27 laps. McLaughlin, though, with a strong charge, marking to turn three.
9: Throw the proverbial blanket over the top two as they start to go side by side. McLaughlin right up underneath the rear wing, goes to the high side of Alex Pelot into turn number one.
10: Alex Pelot is going to give McLaughlin the top. Scott's going to go up there. They'll drag race into turn one, and Scott McLaughlin takes the race lead using that high line, roaring around Pelot down the backstretch.
9: And here comes Joseph Newgarden. The question is, can Scott McLaughlin do any more with that lap traffic that Alex Pelot was able to do? Newgarden now drawing a bead on Pelot as they roar out of turn number four. McLaughlin catches up to Siegel, goes to the high side in turn one.
10: McLaughlin is not done passing cars. He gets around Siegel again using that high groove. So now he's got a buffer between himself and Alex Pelot. Pelot's bigger concern is Newgarden, who's a half a car length behind down the backstretch.
9: Joseph gets a really strong run down the bank. He goes to the bottom side. Pelot's got a lift, and he has to let him go. Next for Joseph Newgarden is Nolan Siegel. Meanwhile, Scott McLaughlin over to Marcus Ericsson at the start-finish line.
10: Boy, Scott McLaughlin has cracked the whip and has found some speed in that Dex Imaging car. He gets around Marcus Ericsson, so now on track, the advantage over Joseph Newgarden is about 12 to 15 car lengths. Newgarden's got to get by the lap cars. Mark first, he'll dice to the inside of Nolan Siegel.
9: Looks like Nolan Siegel's going to do the gentlemanly thing. He stays to the high side, let him work his way around him. We'll see what Ericsson does here. Ericsson stays to the bottom of the racetrack. Joseph Newgarden looks to the high side. They go side by side in his quest to chase down Scott McLaughlin into turn one.
10: Newgarden has a strong power move around the outside, so he has cleared those two lap cars. Now it's a Penske party at the front. Down the back straightaway with 22 laps to go. Make that 23 laps to go. McLaughlin's advantage about 8 car lengths over Newgarden.
9: 0.6 to be specific, Nick, as they roar off of turn number four. It's Scott McLaughlin, Joseph Newgarden across the start-finish line now as they point that battle back to turn one.
10: It has been a miserable season for this organization. Just win, and that one win, and that came from Will Power. So both of these drivers trying to break some streaks. McLaughlin's advantage is shrinking. Newgarden's got it down to 3 car lengths.
9: Interesting to note the difference in how that those cars handle that dirty air, Davey.
11: Yeah, right now, McLaughlin, what a masterful job, where you see Pelot could not get by those lappers. He blew by him, but now look at Newgarden catching up to his teammate.
9: 0.5 the advantage.
11: Oh, and he goes up high. He's going to hit the wall.
9: And trouble for Scott McLaughlin, Nick Yovanoff at turn number two.
10: I think he kept it off the wall, but it chased up the racetrack, and we've got a yellow flag. It looked like McLaughlin was skating up the racetrack, headed for the wall. I think he did a heck of a job driving that car, Mark, to keep it off the wall, but it's a yellow flag here in Nashville.
9: And that cycles the lead back to Joseph Newgarden with 204 laps complete in the Borchetta Bourbon Music City Grand Prix.
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9: Ah, boy, currently similar to a week ago, a late race caution brings cars to the pit, starting with Alexander Rossi, Jake Query.
14: Alexander Rossi, boy, those tires have a lot of debris on them as he puts on a new set of the primary tires black. Again, change to the wing. Alexander Rossi down and away.
19: Wasn't the last one for Scott Dixon, and they got a monster final stop. 5.3 seconds, but Rossi will be ahead of them as they exit pit lane.
9: And the sweepers are out. Davey, they did take care of one pass of that high line, and so that is going to set up a final, 15 laps or so?
11: Yeah, it's going to be about 15 laps and it comes great again. We just seen there's about 30 at Milwaukee on that 1 mile. It's a mile and 0.3. It's going to be great. I mean, guys at the back, they're going to try that second and third line. There's no question about it. McLaughlin did touch that wall, but so slightly on the back right rear. It could have been enough to bend the toe link. I don't think so, but we need to keep an eye out for that.
9: So you had an opportunity to look at the replay, a couple of replays, in fact.
11: Yeah, it really just kind of, he looked like he entered the corner really good, to be honest with you. It looked like he was in the line. The car just kind of slid up in those marbles, and he tagged that wall, like I say, ever so slightly. But was it enough?

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5: Monday on the Fan Morning Show, recap a big weekend for the Fever. We have a World Cup champion, and we're 1 week closer to the Colts starting training camp. Have a good weekend, everybody. Stay safe. We'll see you Monday.

Here's a 1-0. Swinging a looper into left field. On comes Duran. He's there. He has it. And the Red Sox have a 13-game win streak. The Red Sox tying their second longest win streak in history with 13 consecutive.

0: you really that down on the Bucks?
1: No, it was the Texans I actually wrote down twice.
0: Oh, you're that down on the Texans. Well, we'll accept that on this program. That's okay.
1: I mean, listen, the number two is the Chargers. I don't think...
0: Okay. Love it.
1: Here's the thing, okay? I don't necessarily think they're overrated. What I think is that they still have an uphill climb. And, you know, everything has changed with Jim Harbaugh there. The real question is can Justin Herbert return to the form that we're used to seeing? Now, part of the form we saw from Justin Herbert was because his team was trailing by 20 points, and the guy dropped back 45 times a game and had to chuck the ball all over the place just to keep his team in the game. He's got a much better coach, obviously, now. But last year was ground and pound, dink and dunk, and it was not an offense that lit the world on fire. And so when I look at the Chargers, they still play in a really tough division. You have to be able to respect the Chiefs still. We know the Broncos are going to be good. And, you know, this is a team that, like, you know, they continue, and I don't know if you looked into this, they continue to get screwed by NFL scheduling. The travel and the short weeks that they have, for whatever reason, over the last couple of years have been insane, and they have it again this year. It's not a favorable schedule for them. And after taking a step forward last year, I don't know if they can do it 2 years in a row in L.A.
0: I do not know if Joe Alt and Rayshon Slater can together make it through a full season unscathed at this point in time. And I understand they are both top five at their position. But I'm concerned about the health of this offensive line. You brought up the idea of dinking and dunking your way to victory. I look at this depth chart right now for the Los Angeles Chargers. And outside of Quentin Johnston, highest drop rate when he graduated from TCU in the country. I know it's been much improved. Shout out to Sanjay Law, wide receivers coach. I don't see anyone else who's going to stretch the field for Justin Herbert and make that big of a difference, with all due respect to Ladd McConkey, one of the best slot receivers in the league.
1: Yeah, and there's just still a whole other step that this organization has to take here, playing in the toughest division in football, and it's an uphill climb, if you ask me.
2: Number one.
1: We agree. The Chicago Bears. I don't know why all of a sudden, and maybe it's Ben Johnson, maybe that's enough.
0: Well, I can answer that. It is Ben Johnson, by the way. Having gone through the Ben Johnson circus and hiring cycle, when yours truly, here in Jacksonville, FLA, was reporting since October of 2024, Liam Cohen was a serious name in consideration for the job. No one wanted to listen. They just wanted to talk about Ben Johnson. That's America in 2023 to 2026. All they want to do is talk about Ben Johnson, Mark.
1: Sounds about right. But I also I just look at them playing in a very tough division with really good coaches across the board, good quarterback play across the board. And the close wins is what does it for me more than anything. They got four or five wins from really bad teams, the Giants, the Raiders, the Bengals. It's not happening again. This team, I would take their under 9.5 wins, by the way, as well. I don't think they get 10 wins again.
0: In the words of Diana Taurasi, reality is coming for the Chicago Bears. Mark Zinnos, top five most overrated teams heading into the 2026 season. At five, the Philadelphia Eagles. At four, the Houston Texans. At three, the Tampa Bay Buccaneers. At two, the Los Angeles Chargers. And at one, the Chicago Bears. I ain't gonna lie, Mark Zinno. No notes. Actually, I have notes. This is an elite list. I agree with every single one of them. I just didn't want to be that AFC South biased Jaguars reporter who has seen the Houston Texans up close and personal the last few years and bet against them. When we return, LeBron Watch continues here on Game Night on ESPN Radio and the all-new ESPN app.
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11: 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NBA's Summer League with one final matchup Sunday evening with, believe it or not, rings on the line.
12: In the small, half-court heave here at the horn. Warriors win it in the championship here. In 2026, Las Vegas belongs to Golden State.
11: Sean Kelly on ESPN Warriors, the 94-90 win over the Grizzlies. Yaxel Lendenborg leading all scorers with 21 points, 10 rebounds, second double-double of the Summer League. He's named the MVP of the championship matchup. Cameron Boozer, 19 points, 8 rebounds in the loss for the Grizzlies, 12 of his 19 points coming in the second half. Also Sunday, Nets, a 108-90 win over the Thunder. Thunder, 0-5 in the Summer League in Vegas this summer. Four of the five losses by double digits. Thunder outscored by 102 points in Summer League, an average of more than 20 points per game. Thunder also making an off-court move on Sunday. OKC trading Lu Dort to the Hawks, part of a three-team deal. They've picked up 7 second-round picks this offseason while going under the second apron and shedding $200 million. ESPN front office insider Bobby Marks.
13: That's what the apron forces you to do. I mean, it's, you know, you can't keep everyone. And I think it forces you to prior, what's a

0: luxury and what's a priority. I think, you know, and I'm not saying Lou Dort was a luxury for Oklahoma City, but certainly when you have, you know, Keyson Wallace, who's eligible for an extension, and E.J. Mitchell the following year, to be able to, as you said, reduce your costs significantly, get under the second apron, and still have, I mean, it still is going to be one of the top teams this year with your three core players. You've got Hartenstein back, and you've got your bench guys, your depth here, and then, as you said, you pick up that seven seconds and, you know, over $300 million in savings here. I think you have to like what Oklahoma City did.
1: Rather than simply declining Dort's team option of roughly $18 million, the Thunder picked it up, acquired future assets, three of them, created a $17 million trade exception, and placed Dort in position for a long-term deal in Atlanta, something that was not viable in Oklahoma City. SportsCenter All Night, ESPN Radio, WNBA. Angel Reese says she's grateful on two fronts, one for the apology issued and two for the discipline issued. The WNBA suspending Toronto coach Sandy Brondello for one game for comments made to officials about Reese during Toronto's loss to the Dream on Friday.
2: First, I appreciate Sandy's apology, but I also appreciate the love and support that I have had for the last 48 hours. It has been very overwhelming with a lot of love and also other things, but I am grateful that the league did take action on what the situation had happened. There is no place for discrimination or hate in this league from anyone, from fans to coaches to players. And I'm just grateful that we are able to move on from the situation and just play winning basketball. The WNBA is supposed to be positive, and we are going in a great light right now. So I just want to continue that and move forward.
3: It was an emotional statement, and it's in a statement that's often, it's very common in Australia, and it wasn't directed at Angel. I'd never do that to any kind of player. That's not kind of coach I am. And it's no excuse that I'm from Australia. We have cultural differences. I've lived here long enough to know the issues that there are in this country. But I really, you know, I wanted to apologize. Whenever Angel's ready, I have, you know, reached out to their organization, and I'm very sincere, because I never want that to happen to anyone. You know, it's so much in this WNBA, and I felt mad at myself because I'm a part of the solution, not the problem.
1: Brondello will serve her suspension Monday when the Tempo host the Las Vegas Aces. Sunday, Reese and the Atlanta Dream pulling out a win at the gun, getting a layup from Jordan Canada, the buzzer, for a 93-91 win over Chicago. Third straight win for Atlanta. Dallas has double that.
4: 5-point lead for Dallas. Becker's deep. Oh, she's just so good.
5: That is just unbelievable. Paige Becker, you could see her step back game be on point today, and that's another example.
1: Wings with a 90-82 win over the Sparks. Paige Becker did leave in the fourth after a collision. The rain is Spain's for mainly how they're playing. That's next at ESPN Radio.
6: 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Number nothing.
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0: Hey, it's JMV. 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Fever, the weekend, the World Cup, a little baseball, one hell of a weekend. I'll describe it for you today at 3. 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
13: 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NBA's Summer League with one final matchup Sunday evening with, believe it or not, rings on the line.
14: In the small, half-court heave here at the horn. Warriors win it in the championship here. In 2026, Las Vegas belongs to Golden State.
13: Sean Kelly on ESPN Warriors, the 94-90 win over the Grizzlies. Yaxel Lendenborg leading all scorers with 21 points, 10 rebounds, second double-double of the Summer League. He's named the MVP of the championship matchup. Cameron Boozer, 19 points, 8 rebounds in the loss for the Grizzlies, 12 of his 19 points coming in the second half. Also Sunday, Nets, a 108-90 win over the Thunder. Thunder, 0-5 in the Summer League in Vegas this summer. Four of the five losses by double digits. Thunder outscored by 102 points in Summer League, an average of more than 20 points per game. Thunder also making an off-court move on Sunday. OKC trading Lu Dort to the Hawks, part of a three-team deal. They've picked up 7 second-round picks this offseason while going under the second apron and shedding $200 million. ESPN front office insider Bobby Marks.
15: That's what the apron forces you to do. I mean, it's, you can't keep everyone. And I think it forces you to what's a luxury and what's a priority. I think, and I'm not saying Lu Dort was a luxury for Oklahoma City, but certainly when you have, Keyson Wallace, who's eligible for an extension, and A.J. Mitchell the following year, to be able to, as you said, reduce your costs significantly, get under the second apron, and still have, it still is going to be one of the top teams this year, with your three core players, and you've got Hartenstein back, and you've got your bench guys, your depth here, and then, as you said, you pick up that seven seconds, and over $300 million in savings here. I think you,

0: think you have to like what Oklahoma City did.
1: Rather than simply declining Dort's team option of roughly $18 million, the Thunder picked it up, acquired future assets, three of them, created a $17 million trade exception, and placed Dort in position for a long-term deal in Atlanta, something that was not viable in Oklahoma City. SportsCenter All Night, ESPN Radio, WNBA, Angel Reese says she's grateful on two fronts, one for the apology issued and two for the discipline issued. The WNBA suspending Toronto coach Sandy Brondello for one game for comments made to officials about Reese during Toronto's loss to the Dream on Friday.
2: First, I appreciate Sandy's apology, but I also appreciate the love and support that I have had for the last 48 hours. It has been very overwhelming with a lot of love and also other things, but I am grateful that the league did take action on what the situation had happened. There is no place for discrimination or hate in this league from anyone, from fans to coaches to players. And I'm just grateful that we are able to move on from the situation and just play winning basketball. The WNBA is supposed to be positive, and we are going in a great light right now. So I just want to continue that and move forward.
3: It was an emotional statement, and it's in a statement that's often, it's very common in Australia. And it wasn't directed at Angel. I'd never do that to any kind of player. That's not kind of coach I am. And it's no excuse that I'm from Australia. We have cultural differences. I've lived here long enough to know the issues that what there are in this country. But I really, you know, I wanted to apologize. Whenever Angel's ready, I have, you know, reached out to their organization and I'm very sincere because I never want that to happen to anyone. You know, it's so much in this WNBA and I felt mad at myself because I'm a part of the solution, not the problem.
1: Brondello will serve her suspension Monday when the Tempo host the Las Vegas Aces. Sunday, Reese and the Atlanta Dream pulling out a win at the gun, getting a layup from Jordan Canada, the buzzer for a 93-91 win over Chicago. Third straight win for Atlanta. Dallas has double that.
4: 5-point lead for Dallas. Becker's deep. Oh, she's just so good.
5: That is just unbelievable. Paige Becker, you could see her step back game be on point today. That's another example.
1: Wings with a 90-82 win over the Sparks. Paige Becker did leave in the fourth after a collision. The rain is Spain's for mainly how they're playing. That's next at ESPN Radio.
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8: 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No question the talent that Josh Allen has, but can he take that next step?
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9: The end is small. Half-court heave here at the horn. Warriors win it. And the championship here in 2026 in Las Vegas belongs to Golden State.
8: Sean Kelly on ESPN Warriors. The 94-90 win over the Grizzlies. Yaxel Lendenborg leading all scorers with 21 points, 10 rebounds. Second double-double of the Summer League. He's named the MVP of the championship matchup. Cameron Boozer, 19 points, 8 rebounds in the loss for the Grizzlies, 12 of his 19 points coming in the second half. Also Sunday, Nets, a 108-90 win over the Thunder. Thunder, 0-5 in the Summer League in Vegas this summer. 4 of the 5 losses by double digits. Thunder outscored by 102 points in Summer League, an average of more than 20 points per game. Thunder also making an off-court move on Sunday. OKC trading Lu Dort to the Hawks, part of a three-team deal. They've picked up 7 second-round picks this offseason while going under the second apron and shedding $200 million. ESPN front office insider Bobby Marks.
10: That's what the apron forces you to do. I mean, it's, you know, you can't keep everyone. And I think it forces you to what's a luxury and what's a priority. I think, you know, and I'm not saying Lu Dort was a luxury for Oklahoma City, but certainly when you have, you know, Kaysen Wallace, who's eligible for an extension, and A.J. Mitchell the following year, to be able to, as you said, reduce your costs significantly, get under the second apron and stuff. I mean, it still is going to be one of the top teams this year with your three core players. You've got Hartenstein back, and you've got your bench guys, your depth here. And then, as you said, you pick up that seven seconds and you know, over $300 million in savings here. I think you have to like what Oklahoma City did.
8: Rather than simply declining Dort's team option of roughly $18 million, the Thunder picked it up, acquired future assets, three of them, created a $17 million trade exception, and placed Dort in position for a long-term deal in Atlanta, something that was not viable in Oklahoma City. SportsCenter All Night, ESPN Radio, WNBA. Angel Reese says she's grateful on two fronts, one for the apology issued and two for the discipline issued. The WNBA suspending Toronto coach Sandy Brondello for one game for comments made to officials.

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0: Hey, it's JMV. 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Fever, the weekend, the World Cup, a little baseball, one hell of a weekend. I'll describe it for you today at 3. 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
7: Into Small. Half-court heave here at the horn. Warriors win it and the championship here in 2026, Las Vegas belongs to Golden State.
6: Sean Kelly on ESPN Warriors, the 94-90 win over the Grizzlies. Yaxel Lindenborg leading all scorers with 21 points, 10 rebounds, second double-double of the Summer League. He's named the MVP of the championship matchup. Cameron Boozer, 19 points, 8 rebounds in the loss for the Grizzlies, 12 of his 19 points coming in the second half. Also Sunday, Nets, a 108-90 win over the Thunder. Thunder, 0-5 in the Summer League in Vegas this summer. Four of the five losses by double digits. Thunder outscored by 102 points in Summer League, an average of more than 20 points per game. Thunder also making an off-court move on Sunday. OKC trading Lu Dort to the Hawks, part of a three-team deal. They've picked up 7 second-round picks this offseason while going under the second apron and shedding $200 million. ESPN front office insider Bobby Marks.
8: That's what the apron forces you to do. I mean, it's, you know, you can't keep everyone. And I think it forces you to what's a luxury and what's a priority. I think, you know, and I'm not saying Lu Dort was a luxury for Oklahoma City, but certainly when you have, you know, Kaysen Wallace, who's eligible for an extension, and A.J. Mitchell the following year, to be able to, as you said, reduce your costs significantly, get under the second apron and stuff. I mean, it still is going to be one of the top teams this year with your three core players. They've got Hartenstein back, and you've got your bench guys, your depth here. And then, as you said, you pick up that seven seconds and, you know, over $300 million in savings here. I think you have to like what Oklahoma City did.
6: Rather than simply declining Dort's team option of roughly $18 million, the Thunder picked it up, acquired future assets, three of them, created a $17 million trade exception and placed Dort in position for a long-term deal in Atlanta, something that was not viable in Oklahoma City. SportsCenter All Night, ESPN Radio, WNBA, Angel Reese says she's grateful on two fronts, one for the apology issued and two for the discipline issued. The WNBA suspending Toronto coach Sandy Brondello for one game for comments made to officials about Reese during Toronto's loss to the Dream on Friday.
9: First, I appreciate Sandy's apology, but I also appreciate the love and support that I have had for the last 48 hours. It has been very overwhelming with a lot of love and also other things, but I am grateful that the league did take action on what the situation had happened. There's no place for discrimination or hate in this league from anyone, from fans to coaches to players. And I'm just grateful that we are able to move on from the situation and just play winning basketball. The WNBA is supposed to be positive, and we are going in a great light right now. So I just want to continue that and move forward.
10: It was an emotional statement, and it's in a

0: a statement that's often, it's very common in Australia, and you know, it wasn't directed at Angel. I'd never do that to any kind of player. That's not kind of coach I am. And it's no excuse that I'm from Australia. We have cultural differences. I've lived here long enough to know the issues that there are in this country. But I really, you know, I wanted to apologise. Whenever Angel's ready, I have, you know, reached out to their organisation, and I'm very sincere, because I never want that to happen to anyone. You know, it's so much in this WNBA, and I felt mad at myself because I'm a part of the solution, not the problem.
1: Rondello will serve her suspension Monday when the Tempo host the Las Vegas Aces. Sunday, Reese and the Atlanta Dream pulling out a win at the gun, getting a layup from Jordan Cannon at the buzzer for a 93-91 win over Chicago. Third straight win for Atlanta. Dallas has double that.
2: 5-point lead for Dallas. Besters did. Oh, she's just so good.
3: That is just unbelievable. Paige Besters, we've seen her step back game be on point today, and that's another example.
1: Wings with a 90-82 win over the Sparks. Paige Becker did leave in the fourth after a collision. The rain is Spain's for mainly how they're playing. That's next at ESPN Radio.
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6: 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No question the talent that Josh Allen has, but can he take that next step?
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11: Monday on the Fan Morning Show, recap a big weekend for the Fever. We have a World Cup champion, and we're 1 week closer to the Colts starting training camp. Have a good weekend, everybody. Stay safe. We'll see

0: serve her suspension Monday when the Tempo host the Las Vegas Aces. Sunday, Reese and the Atlanta Dream pulling out a win at the gun, getting a layup from Jordan Cannon at the buzzer for a 93-91 win over Chicago. Third straight win for Atlanta. Dallas has double that.
1: 5-point lead for Dallas. Becker's deep. Oh, she's just so good.
2: That is just unbelievable. Paige Becker, you could see her step back game be on point today, and that's another example.
0: Wings with a 90-82 win over the Sparks. Paige Becker did leave in the fourth after a collision. The rain is Spain's for mainly how they're playing. That's next at ESPN Radio.
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0: So I'm opposite of UCC. From a basketball perspective, I love Philly. But if LeBron is waiting and he wants to do this his way, why would he be so overt with it to say, I trust the process? He drops that and I said, oh, he's trying to get everybody off the scent. It's not Philly. That's the way I interpreted
1: really?
0: That. Uh-huh. I still think he's going home to Cleveland.
1: You really think so?
0: Mm-hmm.
1: Okay. All
0: but right. We'll see. But when will we see?
1: Oh, will we?
0: The clock is ticking, LeBron. Anytime that you would like to make this announcement, we are here for you. Well, coming up next, we are going to give you our top five list of skill position players in the NFL. It's our ESPN Radio Rank'em series. But first, CeCe has this from 5-Hour Energy.
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2: 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Taylor Twellman joins us to talk about it. 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
8: I'm Kirk Darling. The Indiana Fever have won 7 of their last 10 games. It's thanks in part to Kelsey Mitchell, who has been on an offensive tear of late. Aaliyah Boston putting it in perspective.
9: She just comes in, she works. 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
8: The Fever face Connecticut in 2 days. The World Cup is finished. Spain are your world champions for the second time ever. They beat Argentina in extra time 1-0 off of a late goal from Ferran Torres in yesterday's final. The Music City Grand Prix in Nashville had to be postponed last night due to weather. The NTT IndyCar Series pushing the race to today at 3 p.m. Eastern. I'm Kirk Darling for 93.5 and 107.5 The Fan.
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0: 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CeCe, you know what is not an easy riddle? Putting together this list, the top five offensive skill players in the NFL, our ESPN Radio Rank'em series. I've been responsible for, I think, three of these now. I did the top five quarterbacks, which you didn't love because I put Patrick Mahomes number five. I did top five teams that cannot get off to a slow start, which was, I thought, was a really fun list to put together.
1: Yeah.
0: This list was a bugaboo for me.
1: Okay.
0: Because it's not just the best wide receivers. It's not just the best tight ends. It's not the best running backs. I have to pull from all of them. So I know that people are going to be mad at some of the names.
1: All the groups represented on this list.
0: All the groups are represented.
1: Okay.
0: But there are excellent players left off the list. So let's buzz through this because I know there's going to be objections and omissions. Peeps are going to be mad at me. Let's go.
23: Number five.
0: Number five on the list, Brock Bowers.
1: Yes.
0: And the only reason Brock Bowers is number five is because he was banged up last year. Yeah. He dealt with a bunch of injuries. But despite that, he was still productive whenever he was out there. 64 catches, 680 yards, 7 touchdowns in only 12 games. But CeCe, this guy's an absolute stud. He's versatile. He has the skills, speed, really good instincts. Brock Bowers checking in number five on this list.
1: I think Brock Bowers is a top three pass catcher in this league. And that's saying a lot. All right, we live in a world where JSN, Ja'Marr Chase, and Justin Jefferson exist. And yet, I still think Brock Bowers is a top three pass catcher in this league. I think he's that talented. You don't really talk about tight ends in this way, but he is a home run threat no matter where he touches the football. I think Brock Bowers is absolutely phenomenal, and you're going to see more consistency in his productivity as the Las Vegas Raiders stabilize the quarterback position.
0: Mm-hmm. Really excited to see what Clint Kubiak is going to do with Brock Bowers as well.
1: Yes, that's going to be fun.
0: Next one.
23: Number four.
0: Bijan Robinson, running back, Atlanta Falcons. Arguably one of the most dynamic players in the NFL, CeCe. He's absolutely incredible, really explosive. He's got the combination of speed, skill, side, really physical. He led the NFL with 2,298 yards from scrimmage last season. He broke a franchise record. He and Julio Jones, only Falcons to lead the NFL in scrimmage yards. Bijan Robinson, number four on the list.
1: Interesting that you went with Bijan Robinson out of the running backs. I respect it. I think
0: who would you have gone with? Jahmyr Gibbs?
1: Yeah, I respect it. I'm just not sure that Bijan Robinson can finish games in the way that some of the other better running backs in the NFL can. And listen, I understand he's a very special talent, but you have to be able to go into your four-minute offense. Teams need to know that you're going to be able to run the football and load up to stop it, and your running back can still make it happen. I need somebody that can be more of a BYOB, somebody that understands the value of a four-yard run. And I'm not saying Bijan Robinson doesn't do those things, but I think there are running backs in the league that do it a little bit better than him, and that's why I would give some of those other guys the nod.
0: Okay, see, I told you, people are going to be upset with the list. Next one.
23: Number three.
0: Trey McBride, tight end, Arizona Cardinals. Ooh. Imagine what Trey McBride could be if he was on a functional team, if he was on with a healthy, stable franchise. He's awesome. Trey McBride is awesome. 126 catches last season. The most in a single season for a tight end in NFL history. Did you know that? The most in a single season for a tight end in NFL history. He also had 11 receiving touchdowns, which was tied for second in the league. His all-around game is awesome. We know that he's a threat in so many different ways. Trey McBride, number three on the list.
1: I got to ask you a question. Is that an indictment on Marvin Harrison Jr.? The fact that Trey McBride had so many catches? I'm just asking a question. And I know that MHJ was a little bit banged up last year, but still, you were a top five pick, and you're on a team where the tight end caught 126 passes. I'm sorry, Trey McBride is awesome, friend of the show. I get all that.
0: Yeah.
1: Great. Good on Trey McBride. But to me, this is about MHJ. The fact that they had to target Trey McBride that much because you haven't produced at the level that everybody thought you would when they drafted you.
0: When he was drafted, we would have said for sure he would be on this list.
1: Yes.
0: That's what we expected from Marvin Harrison Jr.
1: Yes.
0: And to be honest with you, CeCe, didn't even give him consideration.
1: Oh, of course not. No.
0: But think about that. For what the expectations were to what the reality is, and to your point that his teammate is on the list. Number two.
23: Number two.
0: The only reason that this person is at number two is because the production dipped a little bit last year, and that has nothing to do with him. I attribute it to quarterback play. Justin Jefferson, wide receiver, Minnesota Vikings. He's been so productive throughout his career. 8,480 receiving yards, the most for any player in his first six seasons in NFL history. Six straight 1,000-yard seasons, a tie for Randy Moss for second in franchise history. Chris Carter, the other CC, first with eight. Justin Jefferson, an absolute monster. Again, could have made a huge argument for him to be number one, but I gave the nod to someone else if you look at head-to-head production from last season. But again, that doesn't come down to him. He had some issues at the quarterback position last year.
1: Yeah, I mean, listen, I think Justin Jefferson has an opportunity to tie what Mike Evans did in terms of starting their career the first 10 years with going over 1,000 yards. I think he's that kind of talent. He's absolutely awesome. I mean, there was a season where this dude only played in 10 games and still cracked 1,000 yards receiving. That's how special he is. I mean, Justin Jefferson, you can't do better than that when it comes to talent at the receiver position. Maybe there's some guys that produced at a higher level in any given year, but from strictly a receiver talent, when it comes to hands, when it comes to route running, when it comes to physicality, when it comes to being a participant in the run game as a blocker, you can't do better than Justin Jefferson as a talent.
0: But he's not number one on the list. Who is?
23: Number one.
0: CeCe, I gave the nod to Ja'Marr Chase. I gave the nod to Ja'Marr Chase, and I debated this one a lot, but I think when it comes down to it, when you look at the production, like I said, head-to-head with he and Justin Jefferson, more productive last year, you can always trust him to make the big play. You know how that Bengals offense, he can be moved around like a chess piece there. He's just obviously an incredible receiver. 6,837 receiving yards, second most by any player within their first five seasons in NFL history. You may think his LSU teammate, Justin Jefferson, could have gotten the nod, but Ja'Marr Chase, number one on the list for me.
1: Yeah, I struggle with this one because the best ability is availability, and I can understand when a player is dealing with an injury. But to take yourself off of the field because you get caught spitting on a player on a rival team, unacceptable. I'm going to knock you in terms of being number one on the top five skill position players list. But yeah, Ja'Marr Chase is an absolute dog. But I am shocked and appalled at some of the omissions off this list.
0: I knew this was happening. We are going to get to that on the other side of this. Give us a call, 888-SAY-ESPN. That's 888-729-3776. I'm sure a lot of people are in line with CC here. They have an issue with my list. The top five skill players on the offensive side of the ball, obviously, in the NFL. Give us a call, and we'll hear CC's omissions and objections next here on Unsportsmanlike.
23: Camp to camp, team to team.
0: Is this the end of Patrick Mahomes' inevitable run or the beginning of era two of his dominance?
23: 51 days until kickoff.
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0: It is Unsportsmanlike here on ESPN Radio. 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My partner here, Chris Canty, Super Bowl champion, is not pleased with me. No. Michelle Smallman.
1: Not at all.
0: I just gave my top five list of skill players in the NFL. The list is as follows. Number five, Brock Bowers. Number four, Bijan Robinson. Number three, Trey McBride. Number two, Justin Jefferson. Number one, Ja'Marr Chase. CeCe is my accountability partner. I know you have objections and omissions. Just unload here.
1: First of all, Christian McCaffrey had 17 touchdowns and 2,100 yards from scrimmage. I don't know how he's not on the list. He also made first-team All-Pro along with Bijan Robinson last year at the running back spot. And then Jackson Smith and Jigba.
0: JSN was the hardest one for me to leave off the list.
1: He had the most votes for a first-team All-Pro of any receiver in the league.
0: He was awesome last year. He is awesome.
1: He won the Super Bowl.
0: He is awesome.
10: Offensive player of the year.
1: Offensive player of the year. How the hell is he not on his list?
11: What are we doing here?
1: If
0: we're going to sub him out for someone in his position group, who would you take off? Jamar Chase or Justin Jefferson? Who would you sub in?
1: I am not one of those people that believe that the list has to be altogether Democratic. To have two tight ends on this list, I thought was a miss. As much as I respect Trey McBride and Brock Bowers, I don't think you had to have both of them on the list.
0: Interesting.
1: Yeah, you could have chose one or the other. Wouldn't have had a problem with either one of them being an omission on the list.
0: Okay.
1: But one guy that has to be on this list is JSN.
0: I know. It made me sick to leave him off. There's only five spots.
1: Yeah, I mean, that's egregious, Smalls. It's a miss by you. And you typically don't miss when you put together a list like this. But the last couple of times you've put together a top five list, when it comes to the quarterbacks,
0: when
1: it comes to the top skill position players, Smalls, we are not eye to eye on this one. We are not on the same page.
0: I understand. This was the most difficult list I've had to put together because we're pulling from so many different position groups and there's so many worthy candidates. Luther, who's tuning in via ESPN2, also hates the list. He's in New York. Luther, what's up? Tell me how much you hate it.
12: Good morning, guys. Small, I'm usually with you, but you got it wrong this morning.
0: Go ahead, Luther.
12: Is this list based on, you know, what they've done in general or what they did last year? Because Brock Bowers was injured last year, so he needs to get off the list automatically. Christian McCaffrey and JSN should be on the list. I'm with CC. They should be on the list. And yeah, I don't know what you were doing this morning, but you know. You gotta do better with the left.
0: Luther, would you have taken Bijan Robinson off and subbed in Christian McCaffrey?
12: I would have. Because like I said, is it based on last year? Or is it based on what they've done in general? Or is it based on talent? Like, what is the list based on? Is it a combination of everything?
0: Yeah, it's
12: like,
0: all encompassing. If Justin Jefferson dip in production last year, but again, I can't fault him that his quarterback play wasn't up to par. Brock Bowers is an absolute stud, huge threat. He was banged up last year. So I don't know. I was weighing so many different things when putting together this. I feel like Nuno set me up giving me this assignment because he knew I would agonize over it.
1: But here's the thing though, Bijan Robinson, and I have a lot of respect for what he has become as an NFL player. His team didn't win. They didn't have a winning record last year. Christian McCaffrey's team won 12 games. And they won a playoff game on the road.
10: None of these players on Michelle's list made the playoffs.
1: Yeah.
0: Oh, yeah.
1: So you have a list of guys that are losers when it comes to team success.
0: But that's not altogether their fault.
1: Okay, that's great.
0: I can't say that Justin Jefferson.
1: Okay, they might not be the problem, but when you have a list of top five skill position players, these dudes are supposed to be a part of the solution. And last year, none of them were.
0: It's a fair argument.
1: Come on, Smalls. It's a fair argument. How are we doing? What are we doing?
0: Jasmine, who's tuned in via ESPNU in New Jersey, also has an issue with the list. Jasmine, go ahead.
13: Hi, Michelle. First of all, love what you do. You're beyond amazing and inspiration. How is Puka Nacua not on this list?
0: I know. Puka, another name. JSN, Puka Nacua, CMC, I think we're probably the three toughest omissions for me on the list.
1: You know what? Here's the thing. I don't want to.
0: And thank you, Jasmine,
1: for hanging out. I don't want to knock Puka Nacua because he's one of the most productive, one of the most consistent receivers in the league. He led the league in catches last year, led the league in first down receptions last year. But I do think he benefits from having a dog on the other side of him in Davante Adams,
0: right,
1: who led the league in touchdown receptions last year. I think Davante Adams went crazy last year in terms of touchdown catches. So, yeah, I mean, I struggle with that part of it because when I look at some of the other guys on this list, they are the ones that are doing the heavy lifting and they are the guy that every opponent circles in terms of needing to shut him down, needing to stop him. And so I do think Puka gets a little bit of that benefit of being in that high octane Rams offense with Davante Adams on the other side of him.
0: I'm so glad you brought that up. So is the list actually perfect? Because even though these guys didn't have postseason success, they were able to win in spite of what was around them.
1: No, it's not perfect. No. You play to win the game.
10: But they weren't able to win. That's the whole point. They weren't winning.
0: Individually. Individual production and success. Well,
1: they won their individual matchup, but it didn't translate to team success.
10: Some of them did.
1: So why? Exactly. Cam, I'm with you, Cam.
10: Justin Jefferson's numbers plummeted. Was he winning that much?
0: Okay, we're going to blame him for that.
10: I'm not saying it's his fault, but his numbers went down a lot. It's not like he was just like the same dominant force.
0: If we're drafting skill position players in the NFL, you mean to tell me that Justin Jefferson would not be a top two pick?
1: Yeah, I mean, but it's hard. Here's the thing. With Justin Jefferson, it's more projection than it is production because the quarterback position is so bad right now, right? I mean, J.J. McCarthy is playing in Minneapolis. He's throwing the ball to Mankato. Like, it's ridiculous. Like, I don't care how good of a receiver you are. If your quarterback can't put it in the zip code, then you can't do special things with the football.
0: Right.
1: And so I think with Justin Jefferson, it's a lot of projection, just like with Brock Bowers. It's a lot of projection. The talent is undeniable, but I think that's why some of our callers are trying to figure out, are you basing it off of last year?
0: Yeah.
1: Or are you basing it off of talent? Because those are arguably two different things when it comes to what we can expect in 26.
0: You know what I think it was? General fear factor. Overall fear factor for these players.
1: General fear.
0: Like if you're a defensive coordinator, like you said, these are the names you circle. So these are going to keep you up at night.
1: So if I'm on a defense that's game planning against these offenses where these guys, like how scared am I of this player?
0: Yes.
1: Yeah. I mean, Jamar Chase and Justin Jefferson are always going to be at the top of the list. But Jaxon Smith-Njigba deserves to be in that conversation.
0: He really does.
1: Christian McCaffrey deserves to be in that conversation. And I got my hand raised because I was wrong about Christian McCaffrey and his career arc. I thought his best days were behind him.
0: Well, he had so many injuries.
1: When it comes to some of the injuries, especially after we saw him in the Super Bowl a few years ago, it just felt like he was never going to get back to that form. And not only did he do that, but he was first team All-Pro and comeback player of the year. Like, Christian McCaffrey is an absolute animal. He's a dog. He defies all logic. He defies what we've seen in terms of the career shelf life at that position.
0: Mm-hmm.
1: And so to not have him on this list after what he did last year, 2,100 yards from scrimmage, 17 touchdowns, that is egregious, Smalls.
0: All right. Well, Andre also hates the list. He's hanging out via YouTube TV in New York. Andre, go ahead.
11: Hey, guys. So first off, yes, Christian McCaffrey should be on this list, but there is no way you can make this list without Jahmyr Gibbs. Part of the reason is the production that he had with having Amon-Ra St. Brown on that team and having David Montgomery on that team and still producing the way that he did, the game plan that you have to do for him, I mean, he is unbelievable. He's top two, easy. So he definitely should have been on the list.
0: CeCe, do you agree with Andre, top two for Jahmyr Gibbs? He's definitely worthy of consideration for the list. Absolute dog.
1: Well, I mean, Jahmyr Gibbs is one of the most explosive players in the NFL. I mean, he is absolutely special. I mean, you can make an argument, Smalls. He's the best running back in the league.
0: I know.
1: That's how talented he is. And I agree that in that offense, they distribute the ball to a lot of players that are special. I mean, you got a lot of highly picked players on that offense. And they do a good job of making sure that they get touches for everybody. But, man, I mean, Jahmyr Gibbs, I mean, in an offense that features Amon-Ra St. Brown, I would have a hard time saying that he's not the guy that's your circle in terms of wanting to stop first and foremost.
0: This is how I was set up. I gave the list, and all five names deserve to be on the list. But the next five, all the other players that we have talked about, whether it's Jaxon Smith-Njigba, Christian McCaffrey, Jahmyr Gibbs, Puka Nacua, all of the 6 through 10 is still as robust as 1 through 5.
1: Yeah.
0: I was set up.
14: Well, first of all, you were not set up. Like, you just ended up getting the list by default. Evan is off, and Canty does his list yesterday. And you should have pulled the
0: kids. Yesterday was Sunday, Nuno.
14: I mean, tomorrow. He probably did his list. And you should have pulled the Canty. Just had a couple honorable mentions. That's how you would have not been in trouble here.
0: Five honorable mentions. You're right. I messed up.
1: Probably right.
0: We're in sports. We're like...
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21: I'm Kirk Darling. Kelsey Mitchell had another 30-burger in the Indiana Fever win over New York on Saturday. She's now scored in double figures in 41 straight games. Mitchell says it's nothing she pays much attention to.
22: It's always a bigger purpose behind it. I'm not a stat person. I appreciate it, but it ultimately comes down to just not wanting to give in too much and not getting too high and not getting too low.
21: Indiana will host Connecticut in 2 days at Gainbridge Fieldhouse. In the NASCAR Cup Series,
24: 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Joey Logano, first victory of the season, comes at North Wilkesboro.
21: It was the first points-paying race at the facility in 30 years, also the penultimate race to this weekend's Brickyard 400 at the Indianapolis Motor Speedway. I'm Kirk Darling for 93.5 and 107.5 The Fan.
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40: Well, thank you for starting your week off with us. We will be in studio all week long. This time next week, it'll actually be our only show in studio, as we will be out in Westfield, Grand Park, the location for us next week, Tuesday, Wednesday, Thursday, and Friday. But Colts training camp truly being on the front burner. We'll have to wait one more week, and this Monday, per usual, we're recapping quite a lot in the sports world. A couple of wins for the Indiana Fever, a couple of very impressive offensive performances, individually, team-wise. Over the weekend, the World Cup is complete. It was a dominant effort in a lot of ways, I guess besides really the scoreboard maybe, from Spain yesterday in MetLife.
0: The Pacers have wrapped up their summer league, and a little bit of drama, I guess, in the golf world with quite the finish yesterday in the British Open. James Boyd, Christian Oates, good morning, gentlemen.
1: Good morning, KB. Christian, how you doing?
2: I am good. I'm feeling good.
1: All right, well, let's just get right into it. The third place game, KB. Come on. You tried to poo-poo all over it, tell me it didn't matter. It looked amazing.
0: England didn't even play their best players. So that's how much it mattered.
1: Yeah, it was entertaining for me. That's all I cared about. But in all seriousness, I thought they were, that game and then obviously the World Cup final was really
0: third place game. That was the NBA All-Star game.
1: Nothing's wrong with that.
2: The greatest stat pad of all time. Exactly. From Kylian Mbappe.
1: Yeah, golden boot. It was worth playing. Hey, France didn't say don't play your best players, you losers. Well, they ended up losing, so.
0: I think England got the last laugh yesterday.
1: Well, he left with something, the golden boot. But I will say the final itself, I know we had joked about, you know, the matchup and how you had basically already won our little work pool before the game even started. But I did expect Spain to win because of that defense, and we saw it on full display yesterday, especially so throughout regulation. I mean, Argentina just had really no chances to score pretty much all day.
0: Do you like in soccer that, by all accounts, Spain dominated Argentina, yet you look at the scoreboard and you wouldn't have known the difference until, obviously, 105 minutes into the game? Do you like that aspect of soccer? Like, if that was a football game, a basketball game, a baseball game, the score is going to indicate something that is not 0-0. Do you like that about soccer?
1: I do. I think it adds some drama to it because the way I was thinking of the game, or at least watching, or the match rather, was that you were only going to win if you were Argentina if you got to PKs. And I didn't mind that. I thought their goalie had one of the greatest performances probably in their country's history, considering all the saves that he made. And so I try not to be like too critical of a sport that I don't watch too often. And so I think that the purists that I was actually, I ended up watching it at Ale Emporium in Fishers. And the lady next to me at the bar was like this super diehard football fan. And so she was kind of telling me like, this is what it means. This is great soccer. Defensive soccer, this is great. And so she was kind of breaking down the importance of it for me. So I didn't mind it at all.
0: Yeah, I feel like it's, you know, kind of an interesting debate when they throw it up there. They're like, 20 shots for Spain and 0 for Argentina. And yet the score is 0-0. And you were waiting for kind of one more, you know, messy theatrical moment to, you know, all of a sudden put the cherry on top. But it was Spain that got it done there in the end. Hell of a pass. I don't know who number 17 is for Spain, but that was an incredible pass to set up that goal there to give them the 1-0 lead. I will certainly miss the World Cup. I thought, you know, obviously summer sports to begin with probably always rank a little higher on my calendar because there's not a lot there, but I just thought you had a lot of fun storylines. Cape Verde, you go back to it. Obviously, Norway, the individual stars, I thought all rose to their respective occasions. Maybe not Cristiano Ronaldo, but so many of them. Obviously, United States had a flicker there for a week or two.
1: We got a red card overturned. That was interesting.
0: Well, yeah, I don't know. Part of me is like, am I going to miss VAR? Am I going to miss the ref doing the little box thing? I mean, honestly, I know Mark said he was going to be a mime when France lost. Yeah. I was like, every time the ref does the little, let me draw the box to indicate I'm going to VAR. I always am like, oh, geez, are we really going to VAR here? But I don't know. Maybe I love VAR.
1: I think what always gives me anxiety, Kevin, is not knowing exactly how much time is left. That is the most fascinating part about soccer to me. Because why is the only person in this huge, massive stadium who knows exactly how much time left is the guy in the middle of the field? One person.
0: Yeah, I need him to answer when my kids say, are we there yet? I need soccer refs to do that. We'll chat a little bit more about the World Cup final. Ori Benatar are going to join us. We had him on during the World Cup a few weeks back. He'll join us coming up here at 7:30. Tony East at 9. You know, I always feel this way when we do the Monday show. You start to think back on just the natural cadence of we haven't talked to you in, you know, whatever, 72 hours at this point. What happens Friday oftentimes in the sports world just kind of gets forgotten for us here.
1: Yeah, buried.
0: Like, oh yeah, Monjon Sales committed to Indiana. Like, that was a huge deal. And, you know, him and Kurt Cignetti, their comments, maybe we can play some of that coming up at some point here today. But, you know, that was obviously a popular topic on Friday. And then we were curious, you know, how would the Fever handle the back-to-back? How would Caitlin Clark handle it? Seattle Storm, not a great opponent Friday night. Liberty, a better opponent Saturday. And really, you watch that game on Friday, it was looking bleak for a while. Like, you were staring a loss to one of, if not the worst teams in the league.
1: Yeah.
0: And really, I think for the first time maybe all year, maybe go back to some of those early games of the season. But that was Caitlin Clark in her finest moments. I mean, that was truly special from her on Friday. The stat line is obvious, 45-10, which is just laughable to even say in a 40-minute basketball game, one that she doesn't even play, you know, 30 minutes. But when they needed her the most in the fourth quarter, hell, on both ends of the floor, she had a huge steal there late in that game. It's like, I don't want to forget about Friday, James, because that was just... That was goat stuff, really, from Caitlin Clark. I know the opponent is kind of weird to say that in, you know, the middle of the season, but boy, did they need that.
1: I don't care, Kevin, about who the opponent was, because when you talk about somebody doing something for the first time in the 30-year history of the WNBA, being the first player to have 40 points and 10 assists in the same game, let alone 45 and 10, hats off. Give her the flowers. She's very deserving of it. And being in the building for it, Kevin, was pretty special just because, like you said, there were so many moments where the game kind of hung in the balance and there she was to kind of save the day. I thought, honestly, in the moment that after KK Timpson threw that errant pass to Flauje Johnson, who intercepted it and raced the other way for a layup, or what was supposed to be a layup, I thought, okay, well, are they going to foul or give her a layup? And to strip it off of Flauje and not only strip it, but basically knock the ball off her and then retain possession for Indiana was huge. And then I think on the ensuing possession, she hit the step back three to put him ahead three and hold on at the end. So fantastic performance. I know people were complaining afterwards, not Fever fans, of course, but others about how many free throws she shot. But if you look at the history of some of the highest scoring games in WNBA history, they shoot a lot of free throws in those games. FYI. So, I mean, don't foul her and you're fine. She got fouled on two threes in that game. And beyond that, the playmaking as well was always there. It is always there. I think her shot is usually the one where that can kind of come and go. The passing is consistent. So it all came together for a very special moment. And I actually kept the stat sheet afterwards, Kevin. I was like, you know what? I might want to look back on this someday. People keep telling me on Twitter to get a frame for it. So maybe that'll be on today's agenda later today.
0: Yeah, so first player in obviously W history, but also NBA history. When you look at the minutes, 29 minutes is what she played on Friday night, which again, 45-10 in 29 minutes of basketball.
1: Absurd.
0: Is absolutely incredible. And then you fast forward to Saturday night, she plays, which first of all, I think is a really important step in her in trying to get back to being full. You know, available, if you will.
1: I didn't realize it had been 2 years, over 2 years, since she last played a back-to-back. She didn't play a back-to-back hadn't played a back-to-back since June 2024.
0: Really?
1: Yes.
0: She hadn't played one last year?
1: Nope, didn't play one last year because she was so hurt.
0: And then they beat the Liberty. Got off to a bit of a sluggish start on the second night of a back-to-back, but very impressive through that second and third quarter. Third quarter especially there. Kelsey Mitchell, terrific. So Fever get back-to-back wins this season. Mitchell had 33 on Saturday. So they got one left until the All-Star break, and it's one of the worst teams in the league, the Connecticut Sun, coming up on Wednesday here inside of Gainbridge Fieldhouse, and they have now positioned themselves quite well entering the break, as they're going to probably in all likelihood be one of the top, you know, five teams or so then when the All-Star break hits here coming up this weekend. So a one game left for the Fever. Speaking of summertime viewing here, we will have some Monday sports. And I know it sounds weird. It's like, wait, Wimbledon's over, right? The World Cup's over. The British Open is over. But you will have IndyCar on the road here. I was really bummed for Doug Bowles and company that Mother Nature did not cooperate whatsoever, as they were supposed to be the act following the World Cup. This is going to be, I think, great for IndyCar. The fact that they were in the TV slot right after the World Cup ended there. Obviously, the longer the World Cup went, I honestly thought, I get that maybe you could have started the race under some clearer skies, but still, more eyeballs are naturally going to be on the World Cup, and it would have been an awesome moment there for IndyCar to draw some of those eyes that frankly don't watch their races. But Mother Nature does not cooperate at all in Nashville, so they will be trying to race today. 3:05 is the approximate drop of the green flag down there in Nashville. I saw it's the first time they have finished, or I guess in this case started, a race on a Monday since 2018. So, bit of a bummer there for IndyCar. Did you watch any of the British Open over the weekend outside of me forcing you to have it on here in studio?
1: So, I didn't watch a whole lot of it, but I thought the ending was pretty crazy. And then on top of that, I did watch quite a few, like, mini interviews or at least responses to Bryson DeChambeau. And I did get a kick out of that because I knew you would be all over the, oh, wow, Roy really doesn't like this guy. Or even was it, I forget, blanking, Scottie Scheffler was saying, like, oh, I have a lot to say, but I probably won't say it here. A lot of people were not pleased with the way he went about kind of correcting his line and then maybe, like, lying about correcting his line and being obnoxious about the penalty for that. So, yeah, your thoughts.
0: Shout out to Ryan Fox. That was a hell of a 70-second hole. I got to start there.
1: Fair.
0: It was proving to play as one of the more difficult holes really all week long at Royal Birkdale. That man, with little time to think over the golf shot, quite impressive how fast he plays, just rips one down the middle, rips one to 11 or 12 feet, makes that putt for the win. It's one of the more impressive final hole of a major championship birdies to go and win it that I've ever seen. And the Ryan Fox story, by all accounts, is great. I mean, I'm not going to pretend to know I knew a ton about him before the week started. Certainly have heard his name, and you know, he kind of is built like the rugby player his dad was. Dad was one of the best All Blacks players ever there. And that was just tremendous. And that moment for him there, yeah, I do have some thoughts on Bryson.
1: I figured you would. We can save him for throughout the show.
0: Yeah, I do have some
1: thoughts. I got a feeling you might have a certain pick for Go to the Week, lowercase.
0: I do have some thoughts. Definitely to get to on Bryson DeChambeau. So we've got a lot to cover here on this Monday morning. Again, Ori Benatar will chat a little bit about the World Cup coming up here at 7:30. Tony East at 9. Summer League concluded for the Pacers over the weekend. So now we enter what is supposed to be a very quiet time in the NBA offseason, but we do still have the LeBron, I guess, domino to fall.
1: I forgot about that, and I'm not even kidding.
0: we'll chat with Tony to see if there's anything off of that. And, of course, some Colts convo, 8 days away from report day at Grand Park. It is a week from tomorrow. We'll hear from Chris Ballard and some other Colts players about that, so we'll get into those topics here over the course of the next 3 hours. Is that a little Creston action you're rocking there, Christian Oates?
2: Yes, it is. It's, like I said, the highest level of sporting I've ever played in middle school. But, you know, I got to represent.
0: Shout out to, is that Creston Tennis?
2: Yes.
0: Am I seeing those rackets on there? Shout out right there on this Monday morning. Mark will be back coming up tomorrow, but thank you for starting off your Monday with us. Kevin Bowe and James Boyd, easy for me to say. Christian Oates right here on 93.5, 107.5, The Fan.
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40: Well, as always on a Monday, a lot to get to on this morning check down. It is Spain, and they won the World Cup in 2010. They get it done yesterday, 1-0 over Argentina. By all accounts, dominated the game when you look at shots. By the way, what defines a shot? I swear Argentina, I watched the game, and they had more than two shots.
1: Heck if I know, Kevin. It was a couple of times where I was a little confused with what was going on, but nevertheless, I think all of us could tell that one team possessed the ball way more than the other and got a lot more opportunities to score.
40: Yes, but I guess the beauty or sometimes the beast of soccer, it was still 0-0 into the second period there of extra time before Spain scored right off of the bat there, and then they held on. I actually thought the score kind of allowed for Spain maybe to think they needed to pack it in, and then Argentina had some chances there late. Shout out to number six for Spain. He took one off the dome from Messi there. Late. I thought that was
1: how bad do you want this World Cup victory?
40: Boy, he hung in there and took that. So now we wait to see if Messi will play, and now we have to wait 4 years for the World Cup. A favorite World Cup moment for you was what?
1: I think it might have been after the World Cup final when Lamine Yamal's little brother, who went viral throughout the tournament, ran up to his big brother –

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1: Assist in 29 minutes of basketball as they survive against the Seattle Storm. Again, she's the first player not only in WNBA history to do that, but also when you look at the minutes, NBA history to accomplish that feat. Kelsey Mitchell then had 33 on Saturday, and they beat the Liberty. So two wins for the Fever. They now will try to close out this final homestand for the All-Star break on Wednesday with a third victory. And don't look down, James, but they're very well could enter the All-Star break, you know, potentially in a home court seed spot, potentially in the top four of the standings.
2: Yeah, for as much noise has been around this team and criticism, rightfully so, for how they've played this season, it's particularly when it comes to defense, you're spot on, Kevin. They're in a pretty good spot facing a Connecticut Sun team coming to town Wednesday to close things out for the All-Star break. So you get a win there, you got a chance to feel really good about yourself because they've already won four of their last five.
1: Pacers Summer League wrapped up Saturday night. I would say Braden Smith quarterbacked it quite well out there in Vegas, but did not shoot it well at all. That'll probably be something that, how many minutes he gets to the NBA level, I guess, this year remains to be seen. But 9 of 34, 5 of 17 from 3, those numbers have to get better for Braden Smith there. So the Pacers wrap things up Saturday night in Vegas. Shout out to Jalen Slauson. He was definitely the best player throughout. I'll be curious how those two-way contracts break down for the Pacers. We know Braden Smith scheduled to get one, Kobe Brown. And then what's that third one? Is it Ethan Thompson? Is it Slauson? Talen Peter? How does that all shake out?
2: Do you think a lot of that just has to do with size with Braden Smith? The shooting?
1: Perhaps maybe a little bit there, but I honestly thought he got some decent to clean looks that he just flat out missed.
2: Yeah.
1: I mean, when you look at it at Purdue, it's not like he was some dead-eye three-point shooter. I mean, you know, again, Fletcher Lawyer trying to compare him to, you know, a player like Fletcher, one of the best three-point shooters ever to play at Purdue. But, I mean, he can't sit there and be a, you know, whatever, 26% shooter. I know it's quite stating the obvious there, but
2: yeah,
1: I thought assist-wise, quarterbacking it, all of that, I thought he did quite well. But we'll continue to watch that as now the NBA enters what is a quiet time here in their offseason. Ryan Fox is your British Open champion, the New Zealander winning his first major. He had not finished in the top 10 of any of his previous major starts. I think he had 25 starts in major championships before this British Open. He actually set the record for the biggest comeback after 36 holes. He was tied for 52nd after Friday's second round and came back to win. I thought that was great theater on the 18th hole. I mean, I had just kind of assumed Cameron Young was going to be the winner. 18 was playing as one of the more difficult holes all week long, and Ryan Fox steps up there, literally takes very little time, smokes one down the middle, hits one right to whatever that was, 10 or 11 feet, and makes that putt. James, I know you're not as certainly locked into the golf world as I am. It's one of the most impressive finishes to a major on a singular hole that I've seen in quite some time.
2: Yeah, well, super clutch. And one thing I do like about golf to a degree, Kevin, is every so often you have like the every dog has his day moment. Like he might look up years from now, we might be saying, well, that might have been his only major or one of two or whatever. And is he going to be on the short list of golfers who remember from this era or all time? Perhaps not, but you had your day in the sun. And when you had opportunity to seize the moment, you certainly did.
1: Didn't play golf until he was 13 years old.
2: How about that?
1: Didn't play in a competitive tournament until he was 18. So you want to talk about a late bloomer in the game. His dad, one of the, by all accounts, one of the best players ever to play rugby for the All Blacks. So when you look at Ryan Fox, he probably has a little bit of that body type, honestly, when you see him swing the golf club. Major League Baseball back this weekend. Reds won yesterday. Cubs won yesterday. Cardinals lost a tough one. Indianapolis Indians will be at home this week. I think it's Lehigh Valley for them. And as we mentioned earlier, you will get some Monday sports from a local standpoint. Huge bummer, honestly, for IndyCar yesterday that Mother Nature did not cooperate in Nashville to allow them to be the TV slot up right after the World Cup came to a close there. So big bummer, because I think that would have been a strong TV rating, getting some eyeballs on the sport that we're not used to. But instead, they will race today down

0: on a Nashville at 3:05 Eastern time. That is the supposed green flag dropping down there. So unfortunate for IndyCar because I thought that was going to turn out to be a really good weekend for them. All right, coming up on the other side, we'll continue to discuss a little bit on the World Cup. Ori Benatar, you heard him on our airways a few weeks back. James's guy from Illinois, we'll chat with him about the World Cup as a whole. Colts conversation a lot, heavy at 8 o'clock. And I do have some thoughts on what Bryson DeChambeau was doing there. He looked like an elephant at the zoo stomping around. Was there some ulterior motives, or maybe not even ulterior motives, that he was trying to accomplish with that? I got some thoughts on that coming up at 8 o'clock as well. Tony East at 9, thank you for starting off your week with us. Fan Morning Show here. Christian, let's get a little weather update.
1: AC sunshine continues across the area for today. We have that poor air quality alert until midnight. It will stay dry but warm with a high at 87. Tonight, increasing clouds, showers, and thunderstorms by sunrise at a low tonight down to 72. I'm Fox 59 meteorologist Jim O'Brien for The Fan.
2: 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And do the Colts have a potential contract discussion going on? 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

0: I'm going to miss the World Cup. You know, I think some of it probably has to do with strictly it's the summer and what else am I going to watch, but I really enjoyed it. I love seeing just, frankly, the sheer emotion. You know, players, yes, but you know, some of these fans and some of these countries, and you see these overhead shots of these cities, it is pretty cool to watch. So I really enjoyed, and shout out to the United States and Canada and Mexico, by all accounts, you know, hosted relatively seamlessly, which I think there's a little bit of nervous energy when the World Cup got started back a little over a month ago. You heard his voice on with us a few weeks ago. Ori Benatar, let's head to the hotline right now, NBC Columbus, where you can find him, Nexstar World Cup host. Ori joins us here on this Monday morning. Ori, what's up, man?
1: The World Cup's over, so I'm really sad. This is like, you know, as Monday blues get for me, you know, because I always get so excited for this tournament. So, you know, sad that it's over, but don't cry because it's over. Smile because it happened. What a great summer it was, and now I just get to look back on it for the rest of my life.
0: Well, you sound like someone that should give a high school graduation speech with that effort right there. Zero shots on goal for Argentina, the first team in a World Cup final to have that goose egg next to their name since 1966. That is obviously not a good historical note. Were you surprised by the dominance that Spain had outside of the 1-0 final score?
1: I kind of knew that Spain was going to dominate the game, like, deep down in my soul when, you know, even though I wanted it to be an exciting game with some goals, deep down I kind of knew that this was what we were headed for, but I didn't think it'd be that dominant. At least France, when they played Spain, got some shots off. But again, now that I've had some time to sort of digest and think about it a little more, if Spain can hold that French attack in its back pocket, then holding Argentina to zero shots on target, only two for 120 minutes, it was a pretty easy task for them. We can't mince words there. So a little bit surprised that it was that dominant, but at the same time, this Spain team, you know, throughout the course of this tournament, just has been able to dominate the midfield, hold possession, find good passes to get some big shots off. There's still some things about this Spain team that can get adjusted for future tournaments, that they can get them even better than they already are. But, you know, Argentina just, they had no fight in them. They couldn't do anything in that game. So it was unfortunate, but Spain were the best team in the tournament. They're the deserved champions.
2: Again, that is the voice of Ori Benatar, NBC for Columbus, as well as a Nexstar World Cup host and a friend of mine from college at Illinois. Ori, if this is the last World Cup that we see Lionel Messi play in, how will you remember him?
1: As the greatest soccer player ever. You know, there's no denying that he has the most decorated career of all time. And that's kind of the way that I sort of think about greatest of all time. You know, you can have a discussion of who's the best, you know, player versus who had the best career. I actually think Messi is both. You know, he, despite losing two World Cup finals to winning one, you know, that's a lot of the focus of discussion, for example, in the LeBron James Michael Jordan debate. Jordan went 6-0 in NBA finals, and James has lost more finals than he's won. And now that's the case for Lionel Messi, too. But still, he's the greatest player ever. I think he was the best player in this tournament. I would have given him the golden ball over Rodri. Just because when you look at that Argentina team now over time, he really is the only reason that they were in the final. He kept them in so many games. He was able to bring a lot of energy, a lot of leadership, a lot of passion throughout the course of that tournament for that side, and all doing it at the age of 39. So, I mean, to me, there's no denying now he's the greatest player to ever do it. Amazing international career, amazing club career. Let's see what he can do with Inter Miami for the rest of the season, try and go back-to-back with MLS Cups, but you know, maybe we see him in 2030 because Argentina, at the very least, is going to host their opening game for the 2030 World Cup as part of the 100th anniversary celebration. So maybe at the age of 42, 43, he'll decide, hey, let me just give it one go so I can play a home World Cup match.
0: Again, that's Ori Benatar. He is with us here to chat about the World Cup. Spain, quite impressive, 1-0 yesterday, even though that final score might not indicate it to the average fan. Let's go with the United States for a second here, Ori. Obviously, we saw them bow out in very disappointing fashion there to Belgium. I'm going to use we because that's just how I view the U.S. soccer team. Do we want Poch back? Do we want that coach back, or do we want to move on from him? I feel all these, you know, he wants to be a club head coach. He doesn't want to coach the international team for another cycle. How do you view how we should view it?
1: As of right now, I would want to keep him back because you have a guy that was able to bring a lot of camaraderie to the U.S. men's national team, which you don't often see. So for that aspect, I'd want to see him back. But at the same time, a lot of things can change. You know, when the U.S. was beating Mexico pretty much every year in the lead up to the Qatar World Cup, everyone was happy about Greg Berhalter. He was looking good. We got to the round of 16 again in Qatar and then lost to the Dutch. And then things kind of fell off. You know, the performances fell off. You get grouped in Copa America in 2024, and then that's it. Nobody wanted Berhalter there. So it's really going to depend on how the future results go. As of right now, I would want Pochettino back, but you have to perform to the expectations that this U.S. team needs to have of itself during the lead up to the next World Cup. You got to win the Gold Cup next summer. I think you need to have a really good Olympics with it being in L.A. and all across the United States. So, but I'd want Poch back. If things start to fall off, obviously you want to put a new coach in there.
2: That is the voice of Ori Benatar, my former, what was it, world religion classmate. And boy, we were studying. And
1: wait,
2: Ori,
1: we were in that class together?
2: We were in that
1: world
2: class
1: religion?
2: Together.
1: Yeah, we were in that class together.
2: Yes, Ori, yeah. You were trying to help me get through some of the Jewish parts, and I was struggling. I mean, I made it through. God forgive me. I thought I knew the Bible a little better than I did, and Grandma would not be pleased with how I recollected maybe some of those Sunday school lessons. But nevertheless, that's Ori Benatar, NBC4 Columbus, Nextstar World Cup host. Ori, the last one I got for you is, we were debating this, not really debating, but reflecting earlier on what was your favorite moment of the World Cup. Kevin went with the Cape Verde Argentina game. I jokingly said Lamine Yamal's little brother running up to him after the final in his, you know, Paw Patrol hat and jersey celebrating. But for you, how would you maybe identify a moment or two of this World Cup that will really stick with you?
1: It's hard to say. It's like picking your favorite child for me. There's just so many moments that stick out. I mean, obviously, from a personal moment, going to a game, you know, and now reflecting on it, going to one of the marquee games of this World Cup when people will look back on this tournament, being able to see Spain, the eventual world champions, against Cape Verde, the team that essentially the whole world fell in love with this summer, to see that match live, to see Virginia's legend written, to see the world champions not win the only game that they didn't win at this World Cup. Looking back, I mean, I'm very grateful that I got to just see a game. Any game I would have been fine with, but that game in particular, that makes it even better. Sure, it was 0-0, but it was one of the best 0-0s you're ever going to have. But, you know, the USA beating Paraguay the way it did, that's a great moment. The Argentina-Cape Verde game was amazing. Obviously, Cape Verde is going to get a lot of plaudits, I think, for all intents and purposes, outside of winning the trophy. They're the real world champions of this World Cup because now everyone's heard of Cape Verde. They've fallen in love with their team and their players. And they didn't lose to the two finalists in regulation. So that's an amazing story. You think back to other great games, you know, that England-France game on Saturday, I was laughing like a 9-year-old. You know, that's the kind of game you want to see when you're growing up as a kid, a 6-4 third place game. That was so much fun. That England-Mexico game in Estadio Azteca was incredible. You know, Austria-Algeria in the group stage in Kansas City. Obviously, the Argentina comeback against Egypt, the Argentina-England game has a lot of memories. So the USA's run and seeing so many people watch this World Cup, and also all these people coming from around the world, experiencing America, really enjoying it, you know, makes me very grateful to live in this country and, you know, re-emphasizes my love for it. So just so many amazing moments. I think it's my favorite World Cup for sure. Whether it's the best of all time, that's to be debated. But definitely my favorite World Cup, easily, bar none.
0: Ori, really, thank you for the couple segments you gave us here over the last few weeks. We are soccer novices, to say the least, so insight from you was outstanding, I think, not only for us, but hopefully for our listeners as well. And hopefully we'll chat between now and the next 4 years.
1: Sounds good, guys. And James, when Rosh Hashanah comes around, I'm going to have to ask you those questions again from the world religion class.
2: Oh,
1: so
2: boy.
1: Be ready, man, when the Jewish New Year is about to start.
2: See, I might start cheating right now to get you prepared. Or you have a good one, brother. It was great to talk to you, and I'll catch up with you soon.
1: Sounds good, guys. Thanks.
0: You know, Anthony says this on the text line. The beauty of international soccer, it fills the spaces when traditional American sports take a break. You don't have to be a rabid soccer guy. Just watch the national team. Every summer, they'll play competitive games in either qualifications or other tournaments where they'll be competing for a trophy. Yeah, I think that's pretty well said. You know, I know we do have an audience out there that really enjoys like the club world and whatever, the Premier League or, you know, things like that. And, you know, if you don't want to add that to the sports plate of yours, that's fine. But I do think there are some other avenues that you can explore there. So I'll definitely miss the World Cup there. And, boy, I couldn't believe, I mean, zero shots on goal for Argentina. I mean, I get Spain has been great, but zero shots on goal. First time in a final since 1966.
2: So were a couple of those just counted as misses? How does that work? Because I thought the one in extra time that went over the crossbar and the guy basically was like, oh my God, I should have just drilled this or maybe a little bit lower. And we're talking about a different game. So like, I feel like they had a couple opportunities that were just either wide or high.
0: Yeah, I guess does the goalie have to outright save it to be deemed a shot on goal?
2: Okay.
0: I don't.
2: Someone has to save it, I guess. Yeah. You know, perhaps with your head if you have to.
3: Apparently, it counts as a shot on goal if it's stopped by the goalkeeper or a defender. So I guess the shots that are just aired doesn't count, don't which count. Is interesting.
0: So those just count as shots.
2: I guess because you missed the goal, so it's not on the goal. Wow, okay.
0: Part of me talks about that out loud. I'm like, gosh, I sound like an idiot, don't I?
2: Yeah, well, that's pretty much all of my soccer knowledge. I will say real quick, I will give a shout out to the goalkeeper for Argentina. I know that he gave up the one goal, but that was also an incredible play by Spain. He was amazing. Like in that extra, well, with the end of regulation, when the last free kick that Yamin Lamal got, oh my gosh, top left. That was supposed to be money, and he just batted it away. That dude represented his country very well. He was a wall for 99% of the game.
0: Charlie brings up a good point here in our YouTube chat, and I think before we give an answer on it, we have to try to project well down the road. Do you think we'll ever get to a point in time where the basketball World Cup is a thing? And I'm not going to pretend that like, it's ever going to be like the Soccer World Cup, to be very clear here. But is it something? Is it not just the Olympics? You know, and again, to kind of update everybody on what the Basketball World Cup is, we had the World Championships. I believe Tyrese Haliburton represented the United States actually playing for the team, you know, a few years ago.
2: Fourth place finish. That was bad.
0: Do we ever get to that being a little bit more of a thing? Because these guys do play another... It's not another sport, obviously, but they do have another team that, you know, Messi obviously plays for another team. And you know, all these players play for other teams, just like the NBA, of course. You think we ever get to that being something?
2: Not until the USA cares about it more. We can barely get some of our best players to go play in the Olympics some years. And one could argue that the last time they did it with LeBron and KD and Steph, it was kind of like this last hurrah for that era of players, more so than it was like a need for the USA to assert their dominance. So until we're sending the A-listers to the World Cup, I just don't necessarily see that happening because the rest of the world treats it like a big deal, but the best basketball country in the world does not.
0: Yeah, we send what, like?
2: I would say we send C-list guys. The last group that was over there for the World Cup and finished fourth place, by the way, and that usually happens when you don't see your best guys, but the world has caught up, certainly. So sending over, what was it, Jalen Brunson, Tyrese, Paolo Banchero, I think Austin Reeves on that team.
0: Like, yeah, I mean, you did have Anthony Edwards, but I mean, it was a very young U.S.
2: team.
0: Yeah,
2: but Austin Reeves is not, he's never been an all-star. Like, he shouldn't be, not to be bogus to him, but like, he probably shouldn't be on the USA team. I mean, those are the types of guys. I mean, you look at the Olympic team compared to that, the amount of accolades, achievements. Yeah, LeBron, Kevin Durant, Steph Curry, Joel Embiid, Bam Adebayo, Anthony Davis. Like, these are guys who are Hall of Famers, whereas I thought a few of those guys on the World Cup team can be Hall of Famers, but just hadn't accomplished a lot yet and kind of got smacked around. And then we talk about it all the time, Kevin, the continuity of the international game for the other teams playing basketball. Like, all those guys show up for every international tournament, whereas the U.S. is kind of like, all right, well, we got gold, you know, this time we'll see you in 4 years and we'll repick our team and then give it 3 weeks and hope we can go win it again.
0: Yeah, I'm curious, I guess, if we ever get there. And again, I try to preface by saying we got to think way down the road here.
2: Yeah.
0: But the game is so much international. That is true. I don't see that stopping anytime soon. And even if you look at some of the younger levels, it's starting to get competitive for our youth teams at younger levels. So if that continues to happen, you know, do we ever get there? I fully understand what you're saying. Like, yes, right now you're sending a team that's whatever, fringe all-stars, you know, maybe some back-end all-stars if you want to call them that. But, you know, 15, 20 years down the road, if, and maybe it will take like France beating you in the Olympics coming up here in 2028. You know, you imagine losing on your home soil? I mean, you very easily could have lost last year a couple of times in the Olympics, but yeah, losing on your home soil might prove to be a little different here. And again, the World Cup, you'd be, you know, every 2 years, that'd be not the same as the Olympic cycle. So just a thought there. Thank you for Charlie. For that, Tony East going to join us coming up at 9. Pacers Summer League concluded. The Fever had a, boy, that was pretty historic from Caitlin Clark on Friday.
2: Just special stuff. I was glad I was in the building for it. People that were hating on it. Whoa, it was against one of the worst teams in the league. It's the first time it's been done ever.
0: That's probably her biggest moment in the W, I would say.
2: Yeah, it has to be on the short list, right?
0: And I get, like, when you're starting to level this stuff out, I do think opponent matters when you're starting to rank these things. Like, you know, if you do it on a playoff atmosphere, obviously it ranks higher. You know, if you're doing it opposite, whatever, Aja Wilson, Paige Beckers, whoever you want to, you know, the Lynx, the Liberty, whoever else you want to throw there, that stuff matters. But individually, if you remove the opponent, I would say, I mean, I know she had some big time stuff her rookie year, but I think that's got to be it there. I mean, they easily could have lost that game. Hell, they almost lost the game with her heroics.
2: And that's why I probably is number one, Kevin, because it wasn't just the counting stats. It was the clutch moments on both ends of the floor, the ability to just bend the game to her will and rise to the occasion. It felt like every shot she took was going in, and these were some high degree of difficulty looks, but she was super efficient too. Shot 60% from the field. 17 of 19 of her free throws went in, 6 of 10 from 3. I mean, what more could you ask for from a player of that caliber reaching that level? And we talk about it. I was actually talking about Tony East. She's probably not the best player in the world right now. I would still think that it's comfortably Asia Wilson of the Aces. But the level she can reach, I think, is arguably higher than anybody else in the league because of the passing and the shooting. Just great stuff.
0: Yeah, outstanding from her. Kelsey Mitchell, 33 on Saturday
2: night.
0: She's
2: been her best guard all year, by the way, Kelsey Mitchell.
0: Yeah, do not overlook at all what Kelsey Mitchell has done this year. I say quietly, but I mean, she's just an absolute bucket getter. Falls out of bed and is one of, if not the best scorers, really, I think, in the entire W. So
2: did
0: one
2: you see
0: more
2: her talk about how like she only wants to talk about basketball? I had to laugh. Someone asked her after the game, Kevin, about like her quiet dominance. And she's like, yeah, you know, if it ain't about basketball, I just don't want to talk, period. I was like, dang. Like, tell us how you really feel, Kelsey.
0: She's done with fielding other questions. There's probably a lot of people in the W that
2: Honestly, I thought about that. Yes.
0: Wish they could say that. Now, Caitlin got teed up Saturday. So that's what, two away?
2: Yeah.
0: That's a topic, unfortunately, we can't sweep under the rug.
2: Yeah, we'll probably talk to her later today about it at practice, but the way I look at it, Kevin, you got one more, because the next one, it's not you get to 8 and then you have one more, it's automatically at 8. So she's got one more for the rest of the season without being suspended, and we're just over halfway through the season. So I did ask after the game, hey, Stephanie White, did you ask for an explanation? Did you talk to Caitlin about this? She says she didn't ask for explanation. She was like, well, Caitlin kind of said something. And yes, I have talked to her about this because we have to have conversations about you being basically available for your team. So I think that's still an area she can grow in, because there's just no way. I don't care what anybody says. There is no way you can tell me that it's a good thing if you get suspended for a game because you have too many techs. I get that she's dealing with the back and people can tell me, oh, well, the refs are out to get her or they don't call enough fouls. I don't care. Like, anytime you miss a game like that in a season where you look at kind of the standings, it's pretty tight, that game could cost you when it comes to home court advantage and things like that in the playoffs.
0: I would agree wholeheartedly on that. There's really no excuse. And I mean, she's used the excuse before, like, well, you know, I'm just a passionate player, blah,
2: nah,
0: blah, blah.
2: Be smart.
0: Eight technicals, if she were. At this point, I feel like it's a win, not an if. Frankly, I'm just which game is it going to be? Hopefully the Storm are back on the schedule. Hopefully the Connecticut Sun are on the schedule.
2: Exactly.
0: When she gets that eighth technical there. So they will take on the Sun, one of the worst teams in the league, coming up Wednesday. That will be the final game here before the All-Star break. All right, 8 o'clock hour upcoming. We are 1 week and 1 day away from a report day to Grand Park for the Indianapolis Colts. I view this season maybe a little bit like Caitlin Clark and company out in Vegas a week ago. I'll explain more coming up in the 8 o'clock hour. We'll hit on that. And, yes, were there any lingering thoughts from one Bryson DeChambeau from over the weekend? Boy, did that get me excited on a Friday afternoon. Man, that was epic.
2: I hear his name, I just associate it with you and kind of chuckle because it's usually some nonsense.
0: Man, who needs a Friday happy hour when you got Bryson? We'll discuss that upcoming. Kevin Bowen, James Boyd, Christian Oates, thanks for starting your week off with us here on this Monday.
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1: Hey, it's JMB. Join me later on this afternoon at 3. Fever, the weekend, the World Cup, a little baseball. One hell of a weekend. I'll describe it for you today at 3. Don't miss a second.
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0: Well, good Monday morning to you. Thank you for starting your week off with us. Just kind of put a bow tie on that Caitlin Clark combo. Again, historic from her on Friday night. 45 and 10 in 29 minutes is just absolutely absurd. She did get a technical then on Saturday. That now makes 6 technicals on the season. The suspension for one game kicks in at 8. James, correct me if I'm wrong, then every second game after that is an additional game. So like 10, 12, 14.
26: Exactly.
0: And then does it all reset for the postseason?
26: Yeah, resets for the postseason. I would have to go back and double check what the limit is in the playoffs. I think if you get to 4 in the playoffs, you get suspended for a game. So, bottom line is, Caitlin needs to tone it down.
0: Yeah, so to me, that's a matter of when, not if, she'll be teed up here as we're just past the midway point of the W season. One more game for the Fever before they head to All-Star break coming up this weekend. If you would like to, you will get an IndyCar race today. Mother Nature did not cooperate whatsoever in Nashville yesterday. Big bummer for IndyCar because they were going to follow the World Cup on Fox there. And that could have been great for their TV ratings. So 3 o'clock today, that's our time from Nashville. Boy, they're showing the replay right here on SportsCenter. What a pass that was by that dude to set up the goal. The header to like almost keep it almost looked like he was just trying to keep the ball in play.
26: Yeah.
0: Boy, that was beautiful. And poor flag that they kicked down. Oh, man.
26: Oh, he's talking about afterwards?
0: Yeah.
26: Yeah, I don't know why that was his, like, celebration.
0: Boy, that was a great, great connection with the flag.
26: Yeah. Just an unbelievable defensive performance from Spain, which was par for the course. They'd only given up one goal the entire tournament, so I felt pretty comfortable picking them to win it.
0: You know, I was thinking about this Colts related. 1 week from tomorrow, they will report to Grand Park. And, you know, when I was kind of going through this thought process in my head, I wanted to make sure that, like, wait, is this something like every NFL team could say each year? You know, to me, I think you could define this upcoming Colts season. I've heard people use the phrase, it's a season of so much hope. Like, you are hoping for so many things to kind of go your way. I've thought about it a little bit more, try to black and white it a little bit more. It seems like they're banking on about 10 50-50 bets. And they really need, of those 10, 8 of them to hit. And so, basically, James, how I would view those 10 50-50-ish bets, Daniel Jones, that to me is like a 50-50 proposition. Does he stay healthy, and is he consistent for 17 weeks?
26: Okay.
0: The wide receiver position, that iteration, that current group right now, that group working out, that group not being a bottom third group in the league, that to me is like a 50-50.
26: Oh, really? Okay.
0: Jalen Travis at right tackle, him taking that torch from Braden Smith and being a rather seamless transition, 50-50. And again, I'm throwing out these numbers. Some of them might be a little lower than 50-50. But like, these are the coin flip-ish bets that I think they're banking on. DeForest Buckner situation, 50-50.
26: Yeah.
0: The linebacker group, you could make the statement it's the least experienced linebacker group in the entire NFL. That's a coin flip. You know, Justin Wally from Kenny Moore, flip that coin. AJ Halsey from Nick Cross, flip that coin. Treverius Ward staying healthy for 17 weeks, flip that coin. It just seems like there's about 9 or 10 of those that you're just sitting there saying, oh boy, that's a 50-50 proposition. And some might not even be 50-50. Some of those ones I just mentioned might be less than that.
26: Yeah.
0: But yet, for you to experience January in a meaningful manner, I feel like you got to hit on like 8 of them.
26: Yeah, and as you know, when it comes to odds, the more you combine those 50-50 coin flips, it seems like the less likely overall that you would have so many of them hit. So
0: great math work by you, right?
26: Yeah, a little bit. I paid attention in math class, maybe not world religion. Shout out to Ori Benatar again, friend of the show and guest. Recapping the World Cup. Yeah, I was struggling back then, KB, to make sure I passed that class. But
0: well, I didn't want to think about world religion. Makes me nervous.
26: I think it was like a required class I had to take for some reason, but we prayed and we got through it. And that's pretty much what the Colts' plan is for the upcoming season, is praying and hoping that.
0: So does every team have those?
26: I would say.
0: Like, am I just living in my Colts bubble here? Or is there a little bit more to the let's slot groups and definites?
26: Yeah.
0: Versus not definite. It's, well, like Jonathan Taylor is probably close to being, I don't know, some might say, whatever, his health cooperating. But, Taylor, I'm not going there. Tyler Warren, I'm not going there. The offensive line, I'd say in general, I feel good about. Not, you know, Jalen Travis to me is kind of one individual there.
26: I would argue, Kevin, that a lot of your overall confidence as a team and a lot of these 50-50s, like you alluded to, come down to or just maybe bigger when it comes to your quarterback. And so, to kind of explain it better, I think if you're like the Cincinnati Bengals, and you've had issues defensively for years, but you look back there and you're like, you know what? It's Joe Burrow, and if he can stay healthy, we got a chance. That's usually where they draw confidence from. Now, granted, his resume is a lot better overall than a Daniel Jones, but it's kind of viewed in that light. Like, I think of it, okay, all this stuff is going on, but how much confidence do you draw from the most important position on the field? And if that's a coin flip, you're probably more in trouble than other teams. So, for example, I don't think that Baltimore, with all their changes, is worried about the greatness of Lamar Jackson, or they're worried about Patrick Mahomes in Kansas City. Whereas here, you're like, man, we got a quarterback who was good for, let's call it, 8 games last year. And we're hoping that those 8 games weren't a fluke.
0: Yeah, I think that's a good point. Like, I think it's fair to say, I don't think it's hyperbolic to say, like, Jonathan Taylor has had greatness at running back in the NFL.
26: Yeah. Like, he's a proven commodity.
0: And what has that got you?
26: Also fair.
0: You know, like, and this gets back to probably my biggest issue in the Ballard eras. I don't think he has viewed and/or has hit on the positional importance that's there in the NFL to the extent that you need to. You know, the Colts have, you could make the case right now, the Colts have 2 dudes that are on their way to the Hall of Fame on the side of their building.
26: Right.
0: Jonathan Taylor and Quentin Nelson are on their way to Canton, Ohio.
26: Yeah.
0: I don't think that is a bold statement really at all, to be honest with you. And yet the team success has been what? Now, if you said that about a defensive end or a quarterback or a wideout.
26: That's my point.
0: You know, that's where, you know, as you use the Baltimore analogy, that can cover up, honestly, some of your other stuff. And maybe the 8-50-50 bets I just listed out, you know, maybe quarterback takes care of three of them.
26: Yeah. Honestly, I was having this conversation. Was it with actually Breer Goss? And walking into the Fever game the other day, shout out to the radio analyst, and John Nolan does a great job alongside her for the Fever. And we were talking about Caitlin Clark and how star players have the ability to make you right as a team or make you right in a certain moment where they can get to a level where, okay, maybe that defensive rotation wasn't where it probably needed to be, but I'm so great that it just doesn't matter. And I to take it back to football, how many plays do we look at throughout a season where Lamar Jackson, Patrick Mahomes, Joe Burrow, Josh Allen, they make you right? Like, this guy missed an assignment or that was supposed to be a sack, and they make you right. I thought Daniel Jones had a little bit of that to his game, especially early on last season when he was fully healthy. But does he have the ability? I'm not putting it all on him, but just in certain moments, when you call the wrong play and they make you right anyway, and I don't know if that's, you know, something that I can really bank on with Daniel Jones and the Colts because of the health factor, because of the track record with him not staying healthy. So we'll see what that brings. But if you can't necessarily have that player that can kind of bend the game to their will, that means that the margins or the other areas of your team need to be better. And I do think there are some pretty glaring holes for the Colts. Now, some of those could get filled and some of those could honestly be put to bed if, let's say, CJ Allen comes out and has a defensive rookie of the year caliber season. But to say that he's going to hit, Wally's going to hit, AJ Halsey's going to hit, DeForest Buckner's going to hit and be healthy, like, as I listed out, I'm like, it's football, man. Like, something always goes wrong. So how do the Colts respond to what goes wrong?
0: Yeah, I think the wide receiver position in particular is one of the ones where, like, you were getting there at quarterback. Like, Lamar Jackson, for example, can cover that up. I if you look at Baltimore and Kansas City, ironically, your opponents here week one and week two to start the season, I don't think in this, you would say Baltimore and Kansas City have been the class of the AFC, along with Buffalo, for the last nearly decade now. Certainly, like, the last 5 to 7 years. And I don't think we ever went into a season been like, man, have you seen Baltimore's wide receiver room? Man, have you seen Kansas City's wideout room? No, like, we've never viewed Kansas City's receivers like that. And I get Kelsey's kind of a pseudo wideout, but if you just isolated that position group, Baltimore, same thing. Their wide receiver group has never been thought to be like that. You know, and again, the Colts coming into this season, it's a bit of a nondescript group, I would say, league-wide. It's a group that has question marks. It's a group that I think has question marks in health and ability.
26: Mm-hmm.
0: And so that's where you get into, all right, can your quarterback cover that up? Well, we just talked about your quarterback having those similar questions.
26: Right.
0: You know, again, this gets into all of my, like, boy, it just feels like there's about 9 or 10 50-50 bets. And I've tried to vet this myself of like, all right, let's step away from it. You know, again, are 31 other NFL teams saying it? And I would venture to guess maybe they're not saying it as many as the Colts are. Obviously, some are saying it a few more as the true bad teams in the league. But it's just a season that in my mind is relying on a lot of things of hope to appear, you know, heads, not tails. Max Bone was literally licking a quarter yesterday. I'm like, of all the disgusting things you've done in your 3 years, nearly 4 years on this earth, licking the quarter. Oh, it's fine, Dad. I'll put it back in my piggy bank.
26: Okay, so let's back up here. And can I ask, how did this even start? Like, where did he get the quarter?
0: I think he had the lingering, you know, remember I told you about the lemonade stand and the guy, okay, the guy that gave the $25 poker chip.
26: Well, at least he wasn't licking a poker chip. Otherwise, I'd be, well, you know, ready to call some services, but continue.
0: I'd be nervous he got pink eye, honestly, from that poker chip. But this is a lingering quarter from the same lemonade stand. You know, some normal humans paid in normal currency here. We still need to get IMPD on the guy that paid in the poker chip. But yeah, I believe it's a quarter from that. And, you know, he had yet to put it into his piggy bank. So, you know, where else do you put it? You just put it on your tongue and give it a few nice licks. So when he's sick on Wednesday, you're going to know where it came from.
26: You know
4: he's
26: what?
4: He's been immunity.
0: Yeah.
26: You know what, Christian?
0: It's a very optimistic. Christian,
26: great
0: that
26: way
0: is,
26: to look at it.
0: That is the Colts are going to hit on 10 of those 50-50 bets way to look at it. He's building immunity, says Christian Oates.
26: I was just going to say, you know, he can taste the money. He's going to be a nice, young, rich man someday. Speaking into existence, KB. You going to retire early or what? I mean, I know you love radio, but hey, come on now.
4: You should have taken a video. Put it in the documentary.
26: Exactly.
0: What do you think, okay, as a non-golf fan, walk me through what you thought of Bryson DeChambeau.
26: Okay.
0: And everything that transpired Friday afternoon into into the evening, to say the least.
26: So when I saw him, what do they call it? Correcting your line?
0: Improving your line. Improving your line. What I would use. Yeah.
26: So improving your line. Didn't even know what that meant until a couple days ago because I don't ever really see it. But the way I would describe it would be like if Max Bowen put on a pair of boots and went out there in the rain and started jumping around the puddles and just stomping around. Like the movements he was making were not natural. And to try to play it off is like, oh, I was just walking. No, you were not. No one walks like that. And I get that the grass and stuff was high, but no, I don't think that anybody, any reasonable person would look at that and say, Bryson, you did nothing wrong there. Like he can say in his own mind what he thought he was doing or, you know, it was all, you know, just a big misunderstanding. BS. I am not buying that. So I thought that it was maybe I'm biased here because you've influenced my thought of Bryson, but it was on brand for a guy who, outside of just making jokes here on the show, is a pretty polarizing figure in the sport.
0: Yeah, I'm nodding my head at everything right there. You know what you're doing.
26: Come on now.
0: You know full well what you're doing in that moment. Yes, he's stomping her. You know, once you get to the jungle over here at the zoo, you know, once you get to the plains and you see the elephants start to stomp around. I mean, that's what he was doing. And I had no issue whatsoever with the penalty. And now the other side of it, and in true Bryson fashion, he just was an absolute nobody over the weekend. A true, you know, athlete in that moment would have reacted to all of that and stepped up to the plate on Saturday, Sunday. He was an absolute non-factor in the tournament the rest of the way. But I think what really frustrates me about the game of golf right now is you have that moment and then you have Rory McIlroy get to the microphone and share his comments saying, I'm not particularly fond of Bryson. I think a lot of it is performative. Mm-hmm. I think a lot of it is for attention. Basically saying everything you just said, James. You cover sports for a living. What do we want from athletes? We want athletes to be candid. Rory McIlroy is about as candid can come in that moment. Mm-hmm. He delivers in a verbal sense, especially in the golf world, that's a haymaker to Bryson. And what pisses me off about the game of golf right now, we don't get those two in the same tournament for 9 months now. That is such an issue for golf. Like you need, and I've said this about Bryson, as much as I don't like him, he brings eyeballs. He is a needle mover in the game of golf. That was healthy for golf on Friday.
26: Yeah.
0: All of that was important for golf. But now in a non-Ryder Cup year, that's the last major of the year we just watched yesterday.
26: Yeah.
0: So Bryson DeChambeau, maybe he's going to play golf at Chatham Hills. I hope Chatham has their heather cut down. And if not, you can hire Bryson on the maintenance crew for the week up here in Westfield coming up in a month.
26: What was he doing? He was like threatening, like, is he going to play? Is he going to continue and all this stuff? I'm like, dude.
0: There are some reports that have come out that he maybe said that he was going to call the leader of the free world.
26: Oh, my gosh. Well, I mean, it worked for Team USA and FIFA.
0: Did it work? I don't know.
6: Yeah. Fair enough.
0: But like that's my issue with golf is you have a rivalry between those two. You have two dudes that are very good at golf that don't like each other.
26: Right.
0: That is important for sports. Mm-hmm. Healthy tension. Like, that is great. And yet, those two will not cross competitive paths until we get to Augusta National on the second week of April next year. That's such an issue for golf.
26: I would agree.
0: Like, and can you imagine? I'm trying to put another sports term. Like, you know, team sports, I think it's a little harder maybe. But can you imagine if, whatever, Patrick Mahomes said that about Lamar Jackson, and next thing you know, Chiefs-Ravens week three.
26: Mm-hmm.
0: Circle on the calendar. Flex it to whatever primetime slot you need to flex it to.
26: Right.
0: Let's go. And yet, in golf, a sport that's already naturally soft, viewed as soft to a lot of people, understandably, I get it. But we don't get that. Right. And like, as much as I want to sit here and be like, did you see Ryan Fox on the 72nd hole? That was incredible. And it was.
26: Yeah.
0: But that's not moving the needle. That takes me 10 minutes to explain to you. You hearing those quotes from Rory? You were ready to go.
26: Yeah, we need Rory and Bryson at Birdies in Westfield. Pay-per-view. That'll get the juices flowing. I know one person will be in attendance. Kevin Bowen.
0: Let's go. I might be in the weeds if Rory needs a little help over there. Bryson just took matters into his own
26: hands. And then like the over-exaggerated, like, oh, I'm like not stomping the next day or whatever. I'm like, this guy.
0: He looked like Rosie Bowen after I told her she couldn't have her second treat of the day.
26: Yeah. He's a lot, but stomping. As you pointed out, you need those polarizing figures in sports.
0: Christian Oates, let's check it out. Tony East can join us coming up at 9.
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0: Where does the quote, I am not particularly fond of him, fall? Should Mark Dykton adopt that next time he's talking about Aaron Rodgers? Does that fall on a healthy, good PR meter? Good public relations comment?
26: Yeah, I think that was Rory being very nice, but also not nice.
0: I'm not particularly fond of him. That almost is meaner than just being like, I don't like the guy.
26: Yeah. Because you use a nice vocabulary to basically eviscerate him.
0: Oh, boy. I wasn't particularly fond of Argentina's performance yesterday.
26: Oh, I was. Look, I already lost the company pools. I had to leave with something.
0: For the first time since 1966, a World Cup final with zero shots on goal from one of the two teams. That would be Argentina. They lose 1-0. Did you think they were getting an equalizer there late?
26: I did. I thought they got a couple of chances late. I know they don't count as shots on goal, but they had a couple that went over the crossbar and then one that went wide right.
0: That one I thought was in.
26: Oh my gosh.
0: Are you talking about the ball was crossed in?
26: Yes.
0: And I
26: thought that was money. Oh my goodness. Because every time they kept getting a corner kick with Messi, I'm like, this guy sets the table better than anybody in the world.
0: Yeah.
26: So even then, it did provide a little bit of drama there at the end.
0: Spain. 1-0. Those are your World Cup champions there for the first time since 2010. They won that one in South Africa. So shout out to España for winning the World Cup. We've talked a lot about the Fever here on this Monday morning. Again, when we don't have a show kind of after a Friday game and get lost in the shuffle, but it shouldn't. That was historic from Caitlin Clark. You've kept the box score, you said.
26: I did. And people were telling me I should get it framed, so I might have to make a trip to the Dollar Tree because I ain't paying for some crazy looking frame. But
0: hey, man, Dollar Tree's underrated.
26: Hey, I love me a good
0: Dollar
26: Tree.
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26: That's usually where I go to get like a gift bag.

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3: Same time, they got a few people I think that could be in it. I mean, Aaliyah Boston's, I think, second in the WNBA right now in three-point percentage, and Sophie's been shooting it. I think she's fourth. And then you got Kelsey, who's shooting it over 40% as well. So you got three players on your team shooting it over 40% from three.
4: Again, All-Star break, Chicago, right?
3: Yes.
4: For that this year, coming up later this week. Pacers Summer League, it wrapped up on Saturday night. Braden Smith did not shoot it well, really, at all. Throughout the summer league, 26% there from the floor. I think it was 5 of 17 from behind the arc. I thought he quarterbacked it very well. Assist to turnover, about 3 to 1 if you want to look at some numbers on that. So curious, Tony's thoughts. You know, how much stock do you put in 5 games in Vegas? Or is that just kind of overblown when you look at all of it? How does he view Braden Smith's performance out there and then what the expectations are for this upcoming season? Ryan Fox is your British Open winner. I will say that 18th hole was onions, double order, if I could quote Bill Rafferty and what Ryan Fox did there. One of the hardest holes all week at Royal Birkdale. He's tied for the lead. I'm thinking, how is he going to make par and get into a playoff with Cameron Young? Rips one down the middle, hits it to about 11 feet under the hole, and just buries that one to win the British Open. Pretty impressive 72nd hole stuff from him. Again, it's the biggest comeback after 36 holes in major championship history. He was tied for 52nd place and came back to win, the third ever major winner from New Zealand. Didn't play golf until the age of 13.
3: That's pretty cool, man.
4: Didn't play a competitive tournament until 18.
3: You get to tell somebody one day, well, I'll be Rory and Scotty.
4: Pretty impressive. He definitely has got a homemade swing, and he's got a kind of a homemade style. Loved his pace of play. I thought that was outstanding watching him close that one out. Major League Baseball back in action. Reds win, Cubs win, Cardinals lose. Indianapolis Indians back at home this week. Monshon Sales, we talked about that a lot on Friday, James. He indeed committed to the Indiana Hoosiers. Maybe we can get to some of that audio, Christian. I know you cut a couple clips of that. Maybe we can play that upcoming. And again, IndyCar. They are hoping for a green flag today, 3 o'clock from Nashville. Big bummer. They were supposed to be the TV slot on Fox right after the World Cup came to an end, but Mother Nature did not cooperate whatsoever for them. I thought I saw it's the first time in 8 years they've been bumped to a Monday for a race there. So in Nashville, on the Oval, Joseph Newgarden, your defending champ, Kyle Kirkwood on the pole down there, 3:05, green flag time. Goats of the weekend upcoming. Again, Tony East going to join us at 9. Much more. We're 8 days away from report day for the Colts. We'll hit on that and get you set for Tony's conversation coming up at 9. Fan Morning Show here to start a Monday. Let's get a little weather update.
5: AC sunshine continues across the area for today. We have that poor air quality alert until midnight. It will stay dry but warm with a high at 87. Tonight, increasing clouds, showers and thunderstorms by sunrise and a low tonight down to 72. I'm Fox 59 meteorologist Jim O'Brien for The Fan.
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0: discuss a little Pacers, a little Fever coming up 9 o'clock.
1: Tony East. This from Noah on the text line. By the way, shout out to our P1s. Happy 27th birthday to Fulton and KBia. Big 5-0 for KBia. Love that. Happy birthday to both of those individuals.
2: Happy birthday to you.
1: Happy birthday to my mother-in-law, belated. Yesterday, we celebrated that. I had one of those voice cracks when Argentina had the near goal to make it 1-1. Was told I scared a couple of the little children.
2: You were at the family party.
1: Right. I thought that was a deserved voice crack.
2: Yes. Shout out to the Ale Emporium in Fishers. I stopped by there after attending.
1: What a great spot.
2: Sophie Cunningham. Oh, Kevin, let me just set the scene for you.
1: Was it rocking in there? It had to be.
2: It was rocking in there. I leave Sophie Cunningham's camp out in Carmel. I'm like, you know what? I haven't had some Hermanaki wings in quite some time. Let's do it. So I rolled through there and I'm thinking, man, this is like maybe 20 minutes into the match. It might be a little tight trying to find a seat. Walk in there. There's one seat open right at the bar. Sat down. Lovely people all around me, welcoming. Kind of one lady I was sitting next to, she was there with, I believe, her boyfriend or husband. And they were just the nicest people ever. And she was really into football, as they say. And so she was explaining all the different teams and why she, like, you know, wanted Spain to win but had so much respect for Argentina, and she had a jersey on that was kind of representative of both teams. And it was just a cool conversation to have with not only her but a number of people at the bar about this moment. And they were like, hey, you just came by yourself? And I was like, yeah, like, one, I'm coming from basically work, and two, in my own personal family, they don't care about it. So I was like, I gotta get some people that care. And so it was really fun to check it out. And like I said, the wings were great. The atmosphere was great. The match, at least for me, as an España fan, was great.
1: I will say the pizza at El Emporium is outstanding as well.
2: Ooh, I didn't know that, so I'm learning some things. Okay, that's next up on the James Eats list.
1: I don't know names for Spain, so I apologize. Shout out to number 17, the header to set up the goal, the game-winning goal. Unbelievable.
3: Nico Williams.
1: Thank you for that, Nico Williams. And then number 6, Christian. I don't know. Maybe Christian's got the whole Spain roster. Spain was number 6 is the dude that took it off the face when Messi ripped that one late. And I mean, you want to talk about putting your body on the line there.
2: Mikel Merino.
1: Boy, he might need a new nose, but I think plenty of doctors in Spain will be ready to establish any plastic surgery.
2: Take
1: that's
2: that,
1: necessary.
2: Messi.
1: Man, that was, that was epic. So I was rooting for Argentina. And frankly, at that point in the game, I was just rooting for penalty kicks. You know, I thought that could have been the drama that we got there. But it was funny. Once Spain scored, it kind of opened things up for Argentina. Spain, hey, we got to pack it in. We got to protect our one goal lead. And that allowed Argentina to create a few of those chances.
2: And they were down to 10 men for so long.
1: Despite being down a man there. So, World Cup concluded and you were all about the third place game. That was the NBA All-Star game.
2: Oh, I loved it. It was great.
1: That was Oprah.
2: I think it's so.
1: You get a bucket. No one's playing defense.
2: Yeah, I mean, didn't Jude Bellingham score like literally right before the final buzzer? So I did love that randomly and not so randomly that Kylian Mbappe didn't leave with a medal but left with the golden boot.
1: Christian, go ahead and chime in. I know you got some thoughts.
3: I mean, it's not that I didn't care about the third place game in general, but it's like, it makes implications or made implications a bit for the final, because it's like, oh, of course, if it wasn't the situation, Messi would have tried to score maybe a little bit more, but it's like, that puts the attention on him so much.
1: Messi would have had 6 goals in the third place game, but it seems too good to be in the third place game. So then he doesn't get the benefit that Mbappe got, and now he doesn't win the golden boot.
2: Have you ever heard the saying of like, there's only 2 teams that leave a tournament happy? Because they only 2 teams get to leave winning their last game. The first place team and the third place team.
1: Tell me England's happy.
2: They are. It was our best finish since like 1966. They should be kind of happy.
1: Boy, they almost blew it.
2: Almost don't count.
1: This is from Noah. The Seahawks last season are an example of a bunch of those 50-50 bets hitting. First half of the season for the Colts last year as well. The back half being the flip side of those 50-50 bets. I said this to you and Mark last week.
2: That's a good point.
1: The Patriots and the Seahawks, this time last year, they actually had worse odds to make the Super Bowl than the Colts currently do. Do you, and you were, if I remember correctly, you were pretty quick to say, that does not matter to me whatsoever. I'm not optimistic about the Colts. And again, saying that, you know, on a Super Bowl run maybe is a bit of a stretch, but like there's no ounce of optimism you have in this team. Whatever.
2: I have a little bit. I just
1: winning
2: think
1: the
2: that,
1: division, winning a playoff game.
2: Well, some certain things have to happen, KB. One of them, you know what? Let's not even get into all of these different factors. If the Colts can't win in Jacksonville for however long this streak is now, they're not making the playoffs. There's my hot take for this morning radio, which isn't even that hot of a take. I think that if they don't win in Duval County, if the Duval County curse continues, you can kiss the playoffs goodbye. But in all seriousness, KB, I think there's reason to be optimistic, but part of me is like, is that kind of blind optimism? I know that the way Carly Ursay Gordon, the Colts principal owner, phrased it during the owner's meetings was, oh, this is like pressing pause on a great movie, and now we get to resume it with Daniel Jones back and Alec Pierce paid and some other changes. But to me, Kevin, when I look at this team in totality over the last half decade in particular, when they haven't made the playoffs, I'm thinking to myself, yes, there's been different quarterbacks, different players. They've ran it back. They've changed some stuff in different aspects, and it's all led to the same ending. So why should I not believe what I've seen the last half decade? I'm sorry, but they don't, like you pointed out, they don't win tough games, and they don't win in December, late December, and January.
1: Sunday, November 1st, if you want to circle the big old Duval County trip.
2: I'll just put it down as a loss.
1: On your schedule there. You know, when I look at the schedule again, I am reminded of this. Just, you know, to me, it's a crazy front-loaded schedule, but remember, they will go to London there in week 4. Tottenham is where they'll play the Washington Commanders. They elected not to have their bye week after that. Not only do they return back to the States and play a road game, albeit it's a short flight and it's Pittsburgh, but they end up going with 3 of 4 on the road right after the trip to London. It's at Pittsburgh, home to Tennessee, and then at Minnesota and at Jacksonville. At Jacksonville goes without saying. I think at Minnesota, I think at the very least, it's a challenging road atmosphere. You know, who knows how Kyler Murray and is Carson Wentz back with the Vikings?
2: Yes. Yes, he is. Because I remember they were saying, like, is JJ McCarthy.
1: Is he the backup?
2: Yeah.
1: Assuming Kyler's the starter, I guess. I mean, who the hell knows? Maybe.
2: If you take a page out of what the Colts did, as soon as you bring that other starting caliber quarterback in, the last
1: not
2: guy's cooked.
1: Yeah. So, I looking at that, I'm just reminded again how difficult that part of the schedule is. All right, let's get to our goats of the weekend on the other side. I will not go with Bryson DeChambeau as my negative goat. I will not. I have another golf thought, though.
2: Okay.
1: It's going to fall in the negative category here, and it really bothers me about the game of golf. We'll do that. Tony East coming up at 9 o'clock. Am I seeing this right? It's SEC Media Days. Oh, my gosh.
2: That will draw some headlines, I'm sure.
1: Just a bunch of buffoons. I mean, the SEC. Unbelievable. I think it's just so funny watching SEC football fans. They just make me laugh. Gosh, I love it. I love college football. That's what's up next, I guess, on the sports calendar from a, you know, big time viewing outside of what we've got here locally. All right, let's hit a break. Goats of the week. We'll do that coming up next.
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1: Oh, James, Sam was trying to get us some good news here on this Monday morning. He was chiming in on the text line. that the Jaguars' home games for this upcoming season were moving to Orlando. I believe they're renovating, right? Jaguars Stadium, but that's not till 2027.
2: Yeah, and
1: so now the question becomes this, are we going to add one more city?
2: Yeah, I was going to say it doesn't matter, right? Didn't they have a road game technically overseas across the pond and they still lost? I will never pick the Colts to beat the Jaguars on the road. I don't care where that road game is played.
1: Yeah, the key description for your phraseology is the Colts have not won a road game against the Jaguars since 2014 because, yes, 2016 was in Wembley. That was in London. All the other ones.
2: Wasn't that game like a nasty score, like 6-0 or something like that?
1: No, that one was actually high scoring. They did have a 6-0.
2: Oh, this is the Blake Bortles going off, I think.
1: Yeah, I want to say it was like 31-27, something like that. 6-0 was with Cody Kessler against Andrew Luck. 2018, I want to say it was the Colts' like only loss in a 10-game stretch. It's one of the more wilder outlier games out there.
2: This streak has to be one of the weirdest losing streaks in all sports because it survived eras, regimes, and despite the Colts being good a couple years and the Jaguars being really bad, it just hasn't mattered.
1: I had the list of their quarterback. Oh, yeah. Well, actually, I don't think I have. I just pulled the list of AFC South quarterbacks since the Colts have last won it. Oh, man. You want to talk about a list that'll make you cry?
2: That's what I'm saying, man.
1: Okay, these are the names of the AFC South quarterbacks since the Colts have last won the division. I'll go in reverse order, chronological order. Trevor Lawrence, CJ Stroud, Trevor Lawrence, Ryan Tannehill, Deshaun Watson, Blake Bortles, Brock Osweiler, Brian Hoyer.
2: Eesh. Nasty. Nasty.
1: Gosh. Man, how about a start a Monday like that?
2: I know. And you think back to last year, that's when Daniel Jones tore his Achilles. Like, it's something in the water. I don't know what it is.
1: Christian, we got to go our positive goats. Can you cue us up? Goats of the weekend.
9: Who is the goat?
18: I told you all that I was the greatest of all time.
19: Jordan, here's Michael at the foul line. A shot on Elo.
20: Good! That's what I'm talking about! That's why he's MVP! That's why he's the goat! The goat!
9: Or goat.
21: This guy sucks.
9: Of the week.
1: All right, James Boyd, lead us off. Where are we going for our positive goat of the weekend?
2: Well, I will go with Nico Williams, the Spanish player who had the game-winning assist to knock off Argentina in the World Cup final. I thought that his pass was great, and honestly, it was basically about time for Spain, considering how many shots on goal that they had in that match compared to zero for Argentina. So pretty special moment for him, I'm sure, for his family. And for me, having Spain in our little World Cup pool here at work, I was pretty happy.
1: I'm going to go to one John Cougar Mellencamp. We went to the Mellencamp concert Saturday night.
2: Okay.
1: Up there at Ruoff. Now, James, Mr. Mellencamp, you want to guess an age on him?
2: He has to be in his 70s.
1: 74 years old. So let's start there. Anybody performing at 74 years old, boy.
2: Got to give me your flowers.
1: Unbelievable. The start for Mr. Cougar, it kind of looked like Oregon in the Peach Bowl.
2: A little rough?
1: I was kind of looking around like, oh, boy. Oh, boy. Should we go back out to the car and just maybe go with a little Spotify here? But Cougar, he changed shirts at intermission. He came out in the black shirt. That man was rocking. He had Ruoff going nuts. I thought it was epic. Tremendous from John Cougar Mellencamp. Shout out to listener Josh from Cicero. Hales from Sheridan. Currently lives in Cicero. Chatted with him during intermission up on the lawn. So love that. But yes, shout out to one John Mellencamp. Very impressive to watch. Certainly an icon in this state, perform again. I was a little nervy early on there, but, he was excellent. He got better as the night went on. How about that? Great attribute.
2: Okay.
1: For John Mellencamp.
2: And are we going, Christian, is Christian going with the good? Okay. All right.
1: Chris said he's going to sit this out. What do you got for your negative?
2: Well, Christian, just by the way, you're always my good go to the week when you're filling for Mark Dykton. So
3: thanks, man.
2: There you go. Maybe Mark will work again someday. But until then, Christian's got us. With my bad goat of the week.
1: Don't hold your breath. I'm Mark working again.
2: My bad goat of the week would probably have to be anyone who tried to discredit the fact that Caitlin Clark having 45 and 10 came against the worst team in the league, so therefore it's invalid. You guys are losers. Do you enjoy basketball? Do you enjoy greatness? I mean, my goodness, to try to poke holes in a performance like that just lets me know that the discourse around her is always so stupid. So people who can't appreciate that, I'm here to say you might be a little stupid too. There you go. I'm sorry. I'm tired of being nice, man. Like, can we not enjoy basketball?
1: Okay.
2: I get you might be hate the team, hate the player, whatever, but like, recognize greatness, people.
1: I'm with you wholeheartedly. Can I go with a golf rule for my negative go to the week? And it has nothing to do with Bryson. Did you watch any of the final round yesterday?
2: Yes.
1: Okay, so Scottie Scheffler's got to birdie the last three to try and have a chance, okay? Right. He birdies 16. He gets a 17, this par 5. He tries this kind of wild shot, and he hits the ball 10 Walmarts that way. I mean, this ball, it had a better chance of hitting the Himalaya Mountains than it did getting on the green, okay? Well, James, it goes near a what looks to be a massive grandstand where the fans are sitting. And so he gets a free drop with the acronym of TIO, temporary immovable obstruction. It is an utter joke that these guys in these professional golf events can hit such bad shots that they go in the stands that they get a free drop. If you're going to hit the ball in the stands, I get it. James Boyd's eating his wings and his blue cheese and it lands on his plate. You can't go in the, this isn't Happy Gilmore. You can't go in the stands and obviously hit the shot. But if you hit such a bad shot that it goes in the stands, that means you have to drop the ball right here and the heather is going to be higher than Bryson DeChambeau can stomp down. That's what I need. I could not believe Scottie Scheffler got away with that. It potentially could have altered the entire golf tournament. Golf bothers me so much at times. This is one of the rules that really bothers me. Figure it out, golf. And I know I'm speaking to like 12 people right now, but that could have been huge in our recap of the British Open.
2: I'm cool with that. I think you got in the soapbox and you made your case. We should all listen.
1: So again, if you hit in the stands, that means you drop in shoulder high, Heather.
2: Right.
1: You can't be getting this free drop at all.
2: Well, if you're Bryson DeChambeau, just, you know, step on everything and you'll be fine either way.
1: Look like Bigfoot in there, Bryson.
2: That was so stupid.
1: Look like Bigfoot. Oh, I'm just, you know, I'm just walking around in here, minding my own business. Oh, there's my ball. I didn't see it over there. Oh, really? All the grass behind it stomped down?
2: You know, whenever that happens, I'm like, you do realize we live in the age of cameras. Like, we can all see
1: on him.
2: Like, yeah, we can all see you in HD right now. Like, come on, man.
1: Just so good. By the way, I saw Ryan Fox this morning flying back to New Zealand. He had the claret jug in the overhead bin.
2: Oh, okay.
1: Are you good with that trophy in the overhead bin?
2: I mean, I'm good with it because it's not my trophy, but hopefully everything came back in one piece and it wasn't dented up.
1: Now, I feel like if I'm next to Mr. Fox, I'm saying, hey, man, can I, you know, buy you a $13, you know, alcoholic drink? We pour it in the claret jug, and once we make sure we've cleared turbulence, we can throw a couple back in the old claret jug there. But I don't know if Mr. Fox would have said that. Boy, he's got the body of a rugby guy, doesn't he? He's got the golf swing that makes me think that you've got some potential. He's got an unorthodox homemade swing.
2: Well, I'm glad you believe in me now. You weren't believing in me before. So
1: he didn't play golf until he was 13.
2: Well, I'm 30. So my ship might have still sailed but passed me.
1: Hey, we got some hope here. We got some hope. Tony East, we'll see what hope he provides for us here coming up on the other side. Pacers Fever Talk with one of our favorites. Tony joins us next.
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1: Sounds like you might be getting a little sleep-deprived Jake Query coming up. 10-1. Again, big bummer for IndyCar yesterday that race ended up being postponed to today. They were supposed to follow the World Cup on Big Fox yesterday, but Mother Nature was not cooperating whatsoever in Nashville. So Eddie Garrison in here doing a little show prep and said that Jake drove back late last night, so he'll have you covered here coming up 10-1 today. 3 o'clock if you're looking for the green flag for IndyCar later today. All right, speaking of sleep deprived, a man that I hopefully is back and caught up on his sleep from Vegas. He is one Tony East. Circle City Spin, where you can find his written work, Locked On Pacers. You can find his audio platforms. Tony, are you a Vegas fan? Do you enjoy the ambiance and the hustle and bustle of Vegas?
2: I do quite like Las Vegas, yes, but only for like the 4 days a year I go. If I had to be there any longer than that, I think it would destroy me.
1: You strike me as an analytical gambler. Are you, or are you not dabbling?
3: That's covert degenerate gambler, but continue.
1: No. Like, very thought, very, I mean, he's not going down there and be like, well, red's my favorite color versus black. I mean, no, I mean, he's really thinking this.
2: Yes and no. Like, I like to play games where the odds are halfway decent, I suppose, but then it's like I text my friends, I'm like, any roulette bets? And then I do some stupid, like, oh, okay, here goes $50. Like, I'm just picking one number for fun this time and stuff. So in that way, no, but that's the most fun ones anyway.
1: The old saying my dad had of why buy lottery tickets when you just flush money down the toilet. So that sounds like the mantra right there. Or you can be Max Bowen and lick quarters.
3: Oh, my gosh. Yeah, that was quite the topic earlier here throughout the show. That is the voice of Tony East, Locked On Pacers. You can also check out his Fever and Pacers coverage over at Circle City Spin. Tony, I do want to just hammer it right here because we did talk about it quite a bit over the weekend, pivoting to the Fever for a second. Caitlin Clark, 45 points, 10 assists. What are your thoughts or lingering thoughts from that sort of performance where we were, I think, sitting next to each other? We probably had a couple of like those Spider-Man memes where we're pointing at each other saying, did you just see what the heck we just saw?
2: Yeah, that sequence with the steal on Flage followed by the almost 30-foot three to give them the lead in the final minute was, I mean, unforgettable. Probably her best sequence of her pro career off the top of my head, non-buzzer beater edition, I suppose. And yeah, I mean, first game in W history with over 40 points in less than 30 minutes, it was just ridiculous. And it kind of came out of nowhere where the first quarter, you know, you and I were talking, like, we're Googling Kelsey Mitchell's career highs because she has 17 points and they're scoring 49 points in 13 minutes. And it just feels like it's about to be this team level thing. And then all of a sudden for the last, whatever it was, 25 minutes of the game, she just was an absolute supernova in a way that I very rarely see that in the W. Most of the really high-scoring W games is like 3 15-point quarters in a row. You know, I was at Breanna Stewart's 45-point game against the Fever in 2023, and that's kind of what hers was. It was like 17 in the first, and then 13 in the second, and then, you know, 15 in the third, and then she was done. They were up by so much. Whereas that's the other part about Caitlin's that was so fantastic, besides that it was such a flurry, was it took her the whole game in like magical, special clutch moments to do it. So it came with just more feeling because of how tight the game was the whole time. They needed every single one of her points. They didn't even really play that well as a team, but she was just sensational. It was unforgettable and one of the best performances I've ever seen.
3: But Tony, it came against the worst team in the league, and they should have been a lot easier. I'm joking, by the way.
2: Oh, I was actually mad about, like, it drives me crazy that people think that way or like rush to diminish things. Like, no one has done that before ever. Why is that a thing? Why is that a human experience thing that people want to do that?
3: I don't know, but I'm glad we were in the building for it, brother. And again, just absolutely crazy performance for the Fever as they get close to the All-Star break. And I'll throw it back to Kevin here and let him, you know, ask you some more questions. But I'm glad we got to kind of hammer that point home because just enjoy greatness, people, please.
1: Yeah, Tony, I had one more Fever related. Honestly, it kind of follows a little bit of the similar script to what you guys just discussed. And that would be a little bit more just the Kelsey Mitchell angle to it. And, you know, there are times where I am like, oh, let's try to make the WNBA comparison to the NBA comparison to maybe help our audience. You know, our audience probably watches the NBA more than they do the WNBA. So I don't want this to come off of like a kind of low-hanging fruit comp, but like, is there any, I mean, to me, Kelsey Mitchell is like one of the most gifted, consistent scorers I've ever seen, really. And I'm trying to equate her to an NBA player, but I struggle to find that. Is there anybody kind of, and honestly, I'll throw this to both of you. Is there anybody that pops in the mind for either of you guys?
2: I have a halfway decent answer, and it's also one of my favorite players ever. So I have one here. But currently, first of all, for people not watching, yeah, she's on like an absurd run of 20-point games in a row and has gone from like people considering her one of the best scorers in the league to being even better this year. And, you know, we've all been asking fever coaches and players about her scoring recently, but she's the fastest player in the league with the ball, I would say. And so my comp for her has always been like, what if John Wall could consistently shoot? And that's John Wall was an All-NBA player at his absolute best. And Kelsey Mitchell's been an All-Star 5 times in a row for that exact reason. She gets wherever she wants because she's faster than you, and she can drill a 3 in your face because she's better at tough shots than easy shots. So it's impossible to guard her.
3: Yeah, Tony, when she broke the other player's ankles the other night without dribbling the ball, she just gave a hard jab because you're just so terrified of her beating off the dribble that you fall. Yeah. I was like, man, what a player. And how about her missing 3 free throws and then just drilling a 3 on the next possession? Like, her ability to just think of the next play. Like, she had a couple air balls in that 33-point game. So she had 2 air balls, but she shot 10 of 14 from the field. And I'm like, well, I guess I'll take that. My comp, and it isn't like a skill comp, it's just a stat line comp, is Melo. Me and Tony always laugh about how he'll look up at the scoreboard, yes, and it will say like, K. Mitchell, 22 points, 0 rebounds, 0 assists. She's just out there to get buckets. And this game will always be about putting the ball through the hoop, and she does it with the best in the world. So, yes, she can play make. Yes, she can do other things on the basketball floor. And I think you saw a little bit of that actually when Caitlin's been out this year. But don't get it twisted, man. She's paid the score, and I think when people try to, again, diminish what she does, oh, she had 30 points with no assists. What is she doing, just ball hogging? It's not ball hogging if you're shooting at that clip and if you're paid to do what she does, which is score. I mean, I get it. Look, we love, and I'm on my soapbox here, Tony, just bear with me. We love to talk about all the other things people can do in basketball, the vision, the rebounding, the defensive prowess. It's about buckets at the end of the day. And without her, this team would be in a world of trouble, and I'm glad that Kelsey is getting her flowers, man.
2: That was a good one. I think from like totality of impact, that's probably honestly better than mine when I was like too focused on her singular skill that makes everything else work. So somehow, if you can slam John Wall and Carmelo Anthony together in your head, everybody do that.
1: I'm the vivid imagery I have right now is outstanding. Thank you to both of you for painting that picture with me. Again, Tony East, Circle City Spin, where you can find his written content, Locked On Pacers. You can find the audio content. Let's shift gears to the Pacers. I'll leave it pretty open-ended. What did you like? What did you not like from Braden Smith in Vegas?
2: The passing was pretty good. Certainly, I mean, several games with near approaching 10 assists, like 8 or 9, 3 times. And he got better at it throughout Summer League, which is important. Like, I think people are underrating in Summer League how much of a massive, like, shocking system adjustment he had. Purdue played super slow and long possessions, methodical, get to your shots, a lot of two-man actions. And so for him to go from that to, like, all right, get off the ball quick. When it comes to you, get off of it quick. Everything's fast. You know, it just took him a while, and you could see early in Summer League that he struggled with that. When he would, like, go around a screen, he would see help, and then instead of driving or trying to be Pacers-y and make the action a paint touch, he would just get off the ball right away, and then the action was for nothing. He didn't do anything. He just dribbled around a screen. So throughout Summer League, he got better at getting into the paint, connecting with his bigs. Like, him and Rinkmast had legit good chemistry out there. The passing was certainly solid. Everything else was needed work, like legitimately everything. He shot under 27% from the field. His defense was suspect at best, right? He couldn't really wiggle his way open for anything. A lot of his rebounds at his size are just going to be that the ball happens to bounce his way. I'm not saying he was like, you know, he had a few where he jumped up and got it over somebody, but there was a lot to be desired, certainly in terms of the creation, the operation of everything. And in transition, I thought he was pretty good, which is nice for the Pacers to see stylistically, but You know, I don't put a ton of stock into Summer League generally. Like, people forget in 2022, Aaron Nesmith shot 27% for the Pacers in Summer League, right? It's not any sort of death sentence to not make shots for however many games in Las Vegas. But there was a lot of struggles for Braden Smith out there, certainly, and for a guy that had to answer some questions about how he'd handle, like, an upgrade in size and an upgrade in tempo. I think all those questions really still exist when the season comes in a couple months.
3: Again, that's the voice of Tony East. Check out more of his work at Locked On Pacers. I was recently a guest on that esteemed podcast, by the way. And you can get some of his written work with Circle City Spin, covers the Fever and the Pacers. Last one I got for you, Tony. We've raved about this guy, but Jalen Slauson, how bullish should I be on him? And I'm not saying like he's going to come in and, you know, be the seventh guy in the rotation, but just the ability to see some growth from him. How encouraging was that for not only himself, but for the team?
2: Yeah, from a prospect perspective, like, he comes out of Furman and he's this athletic scorer, and that's kind of it, right? And he got drafted just for doing that. But, you know, he was a 12 points a game G League guy at that time and, you know, had a lot to put together. Something clicked with the boom for him last year. Like, his summer league last year with Philly was not that impressive. And then last year he was almost 20 points a game, you know, 6 rebounds, 4 or 5 assists a night. And his defense was legitimately a thing. Like, he would stay in front of his men. He used his athleticism to get some blocks or, you know, whatever, lock down somebody. And so they had to promote him to a two-way at the end of the year because he was the Boom's best player for much of the season. And that kind of, not out of nowhere, that would be a stretch, but, you know, the steady growth from the start of the season to the end. And they promoted him to a two-way. He showed some stuff with the Pacers. And so he earned his shot at Summer League, and lo and behold, you know, he has some real offensive pop that's not just his athleticism. He made some threes. He could drive to the cup when a defender ran him off the line. He created his own shots at times, getting all the way to the rim and using his athleticism to finish. You know, his handle's certainly loose. He's, like, just an okay jump shooter. There's a lot of reasons he's, you know, probably going to be a two-way guy again if he's in the league next year. But between the defense, the athleticism, and an actual ability to finish and make something happen on offense, he's a good cutter as well. Like, this isn't just a bet on athleticism. He has real skills that his athleticism allows him to be good. And if you're a 6'8 wing who can kind of defend and kind of shoot, like, that's somebody worth investigating and evaluating. And so I think of the guys, you know, fighting for a two-way slot on the Pacers, he certainly had the best summer league. Ethan Thompson didn't play, of course, but, you know, if you were making me decide right now, like, yeah, I think they have to be bullish to the point that they give him another chance to be with the team and improve it again, because there's at least a chance he could help them in some games this coming year.
4: I should know this, Tony. They still have one open roster spot?
2: Roster spot one, yes. And technically three players are signed to two-ways, but they can do all the juggling with that at any time.
4: Okay, so two-ways, we are under the assumption Braden Smith and Kobe Brown are definitely two of the three, and then your thought is Slauson over Ethan Thompson and Talen Peter for the last one?
2: That is what I believe will be the case, yes. But that is my current guess. You never know what could change.
4: Last thing, and I know you mentioned this earlier today, but, you know, we're about ready to enter a stretch here for the NBA where it's supposed to be the quietest time of the offseason, really the next month or so. We still have the LeBron situation to play out. I get that it's not prime LeBron, but do you feel like there is a domino off of his decision that could impact anything else for the Pacers this offseason?
2: Yeah, if they want to do any sort of salary, not salary dump, but any sort of salary-related move, I mean, the next thing they would do to be able to add a player has to be a trade. All their contracts are guaranteed now, and, you know, everybody's talked about the two players it would likely be. It's Jairus Walker or Ben Shepherd because of how much they make and where they fit in the rotation. And so usually just the timing of the offseason is that salary-based trades happen after teams are mostly done signing the players they want. And there's still a lot of, like, actually desirable players out there because they're waiting on LeBron to see their situation. So if the Pacers are planning on doing some sort of trade like that, I think it would happen after LeBron picks a team and everybody is done with their picking of free agents. But I don't know that the Pacers roster and rotation makes enough sense as is that I don't know that that's something they're, like, dying to do. But if they're going to do anything else this offseason, I would imagine it does not happen until the King has picked a team, which, what has happened? Why? Why are we still waiting? This is driving me crazy. What information do you still need? Yeah, like, come on.
4: I'm with you on that end. Lou Dort to the Hawks. Do we like, is that good? Are the Hawks a bunch of guards and wings?
2: That is a funny one in that, you know, Lou Dort's one of those players that I watch him and I look at the numbers. I'm like, this is not a very good player. And NBA players are like, oh, Lou Dort's good. He's a great, he's an awesome defender. And now he's playing against the Pacers more times a year because he's in the Eastern Conference. And that team has real defenders on the wing now and has apparently CJ McCollum as the greatest guard ever in the playoffs and can actually score and Jalen Johnson. I think the Hawks are going to be pretty good. That was a good deal for them.
3: Well, you know, the wings are always well known in Atlanta, so.
5: Oh, that was good. That was really good. That was some of your best.
3: Thank you. Thank you.
5: It seemed like every time Lou Dort shot it well in the finals, though, the Thunder won. So I feel like he's a name that Pacers fans are not going to hold in super high regard. High regard is how we would describe the great Tony East. He is joining us here, Locked On Pacers, and again, Circle City Spin. Tony, hope you had a great weekend, man, and hope you get some rest over the next week or so.
2: You got it. Thanks for having me, guys.
5: I said that to Tony, just one fever game here in the next, thank you to Eddie Garrison for posting this up here. It looks like the next week and a half, really. Connecticut Sun, that would be coming up on Wednesday, and then an all-star break in Chicago. We're still waiting who will do three-point.
3: Yeah.
5: Because honestly, the fever, probably you can make a case for, hell, three or four of them.
3: Yeah, I think they'd probably cap it at one, and if I had to pick one, throw Sophie in there. She's got the personality, the flair, I think, for the All-Star festivities. And she's not an All-Star on the actual team. So to kind of keep the workload light on Caitlin, Kelsey, and Aaliyah and Caitlin, especially dealing with the season-long injuries that they've had, it's probably better to keep them off their feet for at least one more night. And yeah, so I'm excited to see when that stuff gets announced. I feel like they don't really ever say it until like right before. So it might be a couple days.
5: That was one of your best, by the way, the Wings comment.
3: Thank you.
5: That was excellent. That was excellent. As someone that has graced the grounds of Magic City and maybe popped my head inside, I can heavily endorse everything that is affiliated with the great establishment of one Magic City.
3: Lemon pepper, baby.
5: Lemon pepper, baby. Let's hit a morning check down, Christian.
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5: Well, right wing, left wing, I don't know any other soccer analogies with wings, but whatever the case, Argentina couldn't create any chances yesterday. They were outshot significantly by the Spaniards, and eventually the scoreline got there. 1-0 in the 105th, 106th minute right there. It was Spain off a hell of an assist there. Nico Williams, is that who you said earlier, Christian, on the assist? Shout out to him. That was beautiful on the header to set up. What was the game-winning goal? Do you think this is it for Lionel Messi?
3: I do, and I know people keep saying, well, you never know. And Shaw should give him probably that respect of maybe he can get one more World Cup in under his belt. But at the same time, I do kind of appreciate it when the great ones leave before they're no longer great, if that makes sense.
5: Can he not do like the sub him in for 20 minutes at the end of a match in 4 years?
3: I think he could do it, Kevin, but that would be like, hey, can LeBron 3 years from now still give you 15 points off the bench? Probably, but like, do you want to be viewed in that light when you've been the guy for so long?
5: I will say this, just based off stamina, Messi's ability to not run very much makes me think I could play soccer.
3: You ain't got to run that much. You just got to be in the right place at the right time.
5: I'm like, dude, the ball's 5 feet away.
3: Yeah.
5: And he's just waddling like a penguin.
3: Yeah.
5: And then he gets on the ball and he's Harry Houdini out there. It just, that he's a world-class. World-class talent. Hey,
3: Christian, make sure you know, clip that. Basically, Kevin saying that Messi reminds him of himself.
5: Right. Exactly. Messi, colon,
6: they're,
5: Bowen.
6: They're going to find a video of you running.
5: Oh, boy.
6: This guy thinks he can play soccer?
3: Oh, man.
5: Trust me, Christian.
3: That's like my worst nightmare. Like, I don't want anybody to ever find, like, any highlights of me doing anything.
5: Oh, man. If they see me doing that, it's going to be a long, long day. It's going to look like James Boyd swinging a golf club. By the way, shout out to the great Vince Drahman at Old Oakland Golf Club. He reached out to me during the break. Let me make sure I got this text right. I believe it said, send JB my way.
3: Oh, boy.
5: Tell
3: it's
5: JB
3: getting real.
5: I can give him some pointers. So how about that? The great Vince Drahman, excellent player on the course.
3: So he must be like
5: a great teacher.
3: I was going to say, is he like one step below Jesus trying to fix my swing? So is he like John the Baptist or something?
5: My response to him, you don't want that project. Trust me.
3: Oh, you trying to see? You see how people try to block your blessings, Christian? You see that? You know, get you some friends that ain't haters like Kevin Bone.
6: Negativity,
3: okay?
6: On a Monday.
3: That's what
6: morning.
3: I'm saying. Vince, that's crazy. Vince, a guy offers to help me, and you try to deny the help that I'm offering.
7: Vince, you need the patience of Mother Teresa if you're going to be teaching James Boyd that how to play golf here. A lot of teaching from Caitlin Clark Friday night to the Seattle Storm. 45-10. 45 points, 10 assists, and just to remind everybody, 45-10 speaks for itself. 29 minutes of basketball. Hell, she was still on a minutes restriction, wasn't she?
3: Yeah, and she went a little bit over, but wasn't her usual amount. I mean, this is the player who usually plays like 33, 34 minutes a night when she's fully healthy and didn't need to, and she still got it done.
7: Kelsey Mitchell, 33 on Saturday. Liberty got on them early, but they were able to overcome that and win that back-to-back. So again, one game until the All-Star break. And let's just clear this up for everybody, though, because I know we got a lot of questions about this earlier, James. Caitlin Clark was whistled for her sixth technical on Saturday. Once you get to eight, then you are suspended for a game.

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2: For the Pacers to keep that open, so we'll see how that unfolds the rest of the offseason. We're back. Major League Baseball. Indianapolis Indians at home this week after they won yesterday in Columbus. Ryan Fox is your British Open champion. You know anything about Ryan Fox?
3: No, not until yesterday, quite frankly, when he made his epic finish, I might add, at the British Open. So shout out to him. And again, it's pretty cool when you have those moments throughout. I think golf is a unique sport in the sense of you do have these guys who kind of have their day or their moment in the sun where you might look up 10 years from now and be like, oh yeah, remember when Ryan Fox won the British Open and had a chance to say, on that day, I was better than some of the greatest who ever played this game.
2: I loved watching him play. Homemade swing. He played fast. That 18th hole, I think it'll go down in major lore. I know it sounds kind of weird to say about an unknown, but if you truly want to describe one of the more impressive 72nd holes in a major, that was one of the hardest holes at Royal Birkdale. He rips one down. He's got a par to get in a playoff. There's no guarantee he's in a playoff. Rips one down the middle, hits it to 11, 12 feet underneath the hole, makes that putt there. So just the second time in the history of golf we've had four major winners from four different countries. So just to recap this year, golf calendar, Roy McIlroy wins the Masters, Northern Ireland. Aaron Rye from England is your PGA champion. It was Wyndham Clark there at the U.S. Open from the United States, and then yesterday it was Ryan Fox, the third New Zealander ever to win a major, joining Bob Charles and Michael Campbell. Reminder, IndyCar, 3 o'clock today. For the first time, I believe, since 2018, we'll get a Monday race for IndyCar. Just a huge bummer. They were going to get a ton of eyeballs off the World Cup as they were the next thing up on the TV guide, if you will. Are you too old to remember the TV guide, like coming in the actual like newspaper, and like my parents would like sit it out on the like coffee table?
3: Yeah, I'm probably a little too old for that. A little too young for that. I'm sorry.
2: Gosh, that hurts me.
3: Cause I remember you told me about like some coupon book that I didn't remember.
2: Oh, the Zoo Book.
3: Yeah, I never had a Zoo Book.
2: Shout out Zoo Book. Oh yeah, the coupon Zoo Book. Unreal.
3: Now you got to use QR codes to scan the coupons at Kroger and Meijer and all this stuff.
2: Good luck.
3: I know. Sometimes I'm like, oh, this is too much work, but I do it. I try to save as much as I can.
2: I'm like, I added it to my car, did I not? I'm getting them back and forth, and there's three people in line behind me. 3:05, green flag from Nashville today. Kyle Kirkwood on the pole. Joseph
3: Hurry
2: Newgarden,
3: up, Kevin!
2: The defending champ there. So hopefully it's a good race for IndyCar, and who the hell knows what that crowd will look like after they got postponed to Monday. Nicest, meanest. Let's get back into it. Colts conversation. Let's move on to the running back position. One week and one day away from Grand Park in Westfield for the Colts. What's the nicest, meanest thing you can say about the running back group at the end of this season? We'll do that next.
4: AC Sunshine continues across the area for today. We have that poor air quality alert until midnight. It will stay dry but warm with a high at 87. Tonight, increasing clouds, showers and thunderstorms by sunrise and a low tonight down to 72. I'm Fox 59 meteorologist Jim O'Brien for The Fan.
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6: 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Alex Gowen patented hypnosis. In fact, a JAMA study says adding behavior therapy to GLP-1s produced 3 times the results. Hypnosis is behavior therapy. Concentrated. 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
15: Mark Dykton will be back tomorrow. 8 days away, James. We are in Westfield coming up a week from tomorrow. That is the report day. So we will hear from Chris Bauer coming up a week from Tuesday. That's usually the day you kind of, I mean, it'll be a newsy day. Is DeForest Buckner on PUP? Is Alec Pierce on PUP? You know, I assume Daniel Jones won't be. That would be news, I think, if he was on PUP. So, you know, those are some of the things we'll get. And again, physically.
16: Will JT hold out?
15: Unable.
16: Or hold in?
15: To perform. I laugh because I didn't want to cry. But yeah, I guess that is a topic that you certainly brought up last week.
16: Yeah. You know, I'm trying to get a cut of that next contract from JT, clearly, but no, I do think it'll be interesting to hear about just where things stand with negotiations, not only for JT, but other players on the team. Quentin Nelson, Josh Downs, are you trying to extend a couple players? I could see Josh Downs being iffy, but Quentin Nelson, there's no doubt that he deserves another payday from the Colts or somewhere else. Will you try to get that done before the season starts? So it is a very newsy day. It's kind of a longer day, Kevin, because if I'm not mistaken, I want to say start bringing players around maybe at like 8:39. And so usually I think the way we've done it in years past, you've kind of like held it down and I'll hop out for 5 minutes and I'll come back and say, hey, here's what happened with this player. Here's what they said. And so it can be a busy day, but I also think that it's good to hear from the general manager at that stage of the offseason because we haven't really talked to him since kind of everything has happened with this version of the team.
15: Yeah, since the draft, right?
16: Yeah. So we get to ask, hey, about defensive end, would you want to sign one more? Would you want to sign another receiver? Do you feel good about certain positions? And even the Tyrion Arnold thing, like it was reported that they looked into possibly signing him. That was from the Detroit Free Press. And shout out to their great coverage. But yeah, getting him on the record about that topic is also newsworthy, I think.
15: Yeah, and let's actually go there for just a second before we get into our nicest, meanest thing running back-wise, because the report was the Colts are one of the teams that reached out to Tyrion Arnold's camp.
16: Yes.
15: Is that correct?
16: And the way they framed it in the Detroit Free Press was reached out to potentially sign him or inquire about signing him. So this wasn't just a, at least according to our reporting, a fly-by-night type of thing. It's the way we're actually giving this real consideration.
15: Yeah, and my thought is this, like, I
16: do you want to just explain real quick, like, why Tyrion Arnold is even available?
15: Yeah, what are the exact charges again? I want to make sure that I'm
16: so,
15: right on that.
16: I can take it from here. So, Tyrion Arnold was a first-round pick in 2024, if I'm not mistaken, out of Alabama.
15: Yeah, the Latu draft.
16: Yes, and I know that he was a highly touted player coming out of that draft because of where he was selected, ended up being a first-round pick. But long story short, he was released, or waived rather, by the Lions. He cleared waivers, and this all stemmed from him not only not playing well and dealing with some injury stuff. He got charged with 8 felonies and is currently still charged with 8 felonies. A lot of it related to kidnapping and I think robbery or something like that. So, yeah, he's got to get through some legal issues. He's out on bail right now, but I guess the idea is, according to his agent who spoke in court, basically to try to tell the judge he deserves bond, is like, well, we believe these charges aren't going to necessarily stick. Therefore, he should have more NFL opportunities. And I guess some NFL teams, including the Colts, do feel like, well, he will get through the legal ramifications. So let's just do our due diligence and see if it's worth taking a flyer on a former first round pick.
15: You know, part of me thinks, you know, in regards to whatever, running an NFL operation, like if you're Chris Ballard, you've got what, 30 some people underneath you, 20 some people
16: yeah,
15: underneath you. I think it's very fair for every organization to be doing the nth degree of homework on every single player that's out there.
16: Okay.
15: Good, bad, indifferent, on your team, not on your team. You never know how anything is ever going to play out. If whatever, your owner comes to you and says, why aren't we pursuing, you know, let's say Terry Arnold joins the Jags. Mm-hmm. And ends up having an all-pro career. And Carly Arce Gordon knocks on your office door and says, why didn't we go get Terry Arnold?
16: Right.
15: I want to have the evidence to be like, well, this, our legal team looked into this. Like, I want to make sure that, like, I've got the showing of my work here. Good, bad, indifferent.
16: Right.
15: Now, having said that, I know that's not apples to apples. Let me be very clear to start off. But, you know, a few years ago, we had obviously the very public Deshaun Watson situation playing out of where is he going? Like, if Deshaun Watson wasn't in the AFC South, therefore that kind of eliminated the Colts from that conversation.
16: Mm-hmm.
15: I have no doubt in my mind the Colts wanted Deshaun Watson 1,000%.
16: Mm-hmm.
15: Even given all of his, and I'm just going to say issues, and again, his issues are different than Terry Arnold's issues, to be very clear, and we'll see how all the charges play out. But I guess I don't have that much of an issue with the team doing the homework. To me, it's a totally different animal if you then take it all the way to the goal line. And like Kareem Hunt a few years ago. Remember the Colts were reportedly interested? Didn't they work him out maybe? Something like that. You know, again, there's part of me that thinks, you know, doing your homework, all of that, okay, I'm fine with you doing that. It's when you sign individuals with that track record. Draft, Seth McGowan's case, this past draft, that's when I think the conversation really starts to shift.
16: Absolutely. I think you make a lot of good points there. And so, yeah, I'm looking forward to a week from now sort of getting the ball rolling with the Colts and really locking back into that being our main topic here on the show, because as much as we joke about camp and how hot it is and stuff like that, it is cool to be out there with all of you. I think we get a chance to interact with a lot of listeners out there and then give you the latest on the state of the team.
15: The nicest thing I can say about the Colts running back room. You have a durable home run Hall of Fame running back still in his prime years, coming off one of the healthiest running back seasons we've ever seen in the NFL.
16: Well, the nicest thing I was going to say about the Colts running back room was along the same lines, JT, and how he hasn't held out yet.
15: No, guy, come on. You got to stick to the nice thing. You can't throw in the caveat. Yeah, but.
16: But no, the nicest thing I can say is seriously, you have a Hall of Fame running back in your room, and he's good enough, in all seriousness, to carry your room, even with. I guess it kind of gets to the bad parts, but like,
15: sure,
16: you ain't got much depth, but boy, do you have a great, great player who is capable, as he's shown, knock on wood here, of being one of the best offensive players in all of football.
15: And I don't think, again, the golf analogy I use quite often, which I apologize for, I don't think he's walking up the 18th hole in his career.
16: Nah.
15: Either. I believe I just saw Jake Query in the building.
16: He's alive!
15: Here, so he is alive. A sleep-deprived Jake Query. He'll join us. Busy day for IndyCar, not for good reasons. Yesterday, Mother Nature impacting that. We'll chat with Jake here, set you up. 10-1 today. This is the Fan Morning Show here on a Monday.
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0: All right, one final time here. Jake Query in the building, sleep deprived. He'll have you covered from 10 to 1. Reminder, IndyCar, 3 o'clock today from down there in Nashville. That'll be the oval there. So they will have you covered. Coming up 3:05, I believe, is the green flag. Boy, I'm still frustrated by the old LIV Golf PGA Tour split. The whole Bryson Rory thing over the weekend kind of reignited that in me.
1: You want more head-to-head matchups, more ways to kind of settle the beef.
0: 100%. And again, the beef part is the important part. Like,
1: that's why we tune in. Well, at least I think for the casual fans to tune in, you need more of that.
0: Yeah, healthy sports tension is an important element to growing your sport. Hell, IndyCar has debated this before. When you have a post-race dust-up or two, get that out there.
1: Yeah.
0: You know, that's important. And now you see those two cars side to side the next race. Now you're thinking, oh boy, here we go. Could something happen here? And again, the Rory McIlroy comments I thought were excellent.
1: Yeah.
0: I mean,
1: he took him to task.
0: Excellent. To Bryson DeChambeau. For those who missed it, succinctly, Rory, I'm not particularly fond of him, McIlroy said of DeChambeau. I think a lot of it is performative. I think it's a lot for attention. And as we debated earlier, I think I'm not particularly fond of him is meaner than saying I don't like the dude.
1: Yeah, Rory is one of the rare athletes, especially in golf, that actually speaks his mind.
0: And again, I get that Rory hasn't probably been perfect all throughout, and I get there are a lot of people in the golf world that don't necessarily like Rory, but okay, that's fine. The fact that because we have the PGA Tour LIV split, we have this moment at the British Open, a major championship, these two sharing words, Bryson, for what it's worth, has not yet commented on these particular comments, but now we don't see them again until Augusta National in the second week of April. The second week of April. James, it's July 20th.
1: Yeah, that's kind of crazy.
0: Like,
1: the seasons will have changed by then. Many of them.
0: Yeah, it just kinda bothers me.
1: Can I say this real quick?
0: Frustrates me.
1: Should we say our meanest thing about the Colts running back?
0: Oh, yeah. Sorry. Thanks for getting me back on
1: track. Oh, you're fine. Trust me, it's not as mean as what I would say about Cam Scataboo, by the way. Imagine seeing your running back do a backflip and I don't know what he was doing. He was at Fanatics Fest or something like that and did a backflip. And to back up here, for those listening, Cam Scataboo, New York Giants running back, one of their better players, had a gruesome ankle injury last year at the end of the season, and he's rehabbing. I think still he might be 100% healthy, or at least he claims to be. He did a backflip at one of these events over the weekend and didn't land it correctly on his surgically repaired ankle. Just stupid. So at least I'm not ranting about that with the Colts running back room. The main thing I can say is that if JT goes down, you're cooked. And I mean, that's usually the case for most star running backs, but at least in 2023, the last time that JT was really banged up, you had Zach Moss, who took over and was a veteran, and I think he gave you over 700 yards rushing. The two guys that are competing for the backup role have a combined 96 career rushing yards, and 96 of them belong to DJ Giddens, while zero belong to Seth McGowan, the seventh round pick.
0: Yeah, I think that's really well said. Yeah, I go, you're one JT injury away from having the least productive, most inexperienced room in the entire NFL.
1: Yeah, it's bleak, man, which is why I think that JT has a decent amount of leverage to say, hey, pay me before I get back on the field.
0: Tomorrow I'm going to post to our site 53 questions about the Colts. I do this every year.
1: Ooh.
0: The 53 is the, obviously, roster cut down date. By the way, that's at a Sunday at 6 o'clock this year in late August. Roster cuts.
1: Is it?
0: Oh yeah. I'm like, can we not stick with Tuesday at 4? Sunday at 6? Yeah, that bothers me. Anyways, one of the 53
1: complaining about our cushy jobs. How annoying is that? I know people are driving to work and they're like, these two losers. I'm sorry. I apologize.
0: I probably shouldn't bitch and moan, but the games can be on the weekends, just not
1: exactly. We're just used to routine, people. We're used to routine.
0: But anyways, in regards to the 53 questions, one of the questions I had was: is there a sneaky free agent signing we're not thinking of? We've said wide receiver and defensive end for several months. Running back is one of them for me. Like, is there an Amir Abdullah? Is there a Tyler Goodson? Is there a, you know, how many times do you see, like, Kenyon Drake is working out for said team? You know, just like,
1: yeah,
0: random veteran running back that you're kind of like, wait, that dude's still trying to play football?
1: I was going to say, go find Frank Gore's son. Isn't he around?
0: And so, you know, is that one of the position groups? I think that's kind of what I'd be curious about when camp gets here. I was nervous he might not be here, but he is here. And yeah. I think he's going to be sleep deprived. Which,
1: yeah, I mean, he's bright eyed and bushy tailed right now.
0: He's good. Jay Query in studio. What time do you get home?
2: 2:05, pulled in the driveway. The big question about whether or not I'm here is not based upon the late arrival after the IndyCar postponement, but rather I found not one, not two, not three gentlemen, but 9 lottery tickets laying in the parking lot.
0: Whoa.
2: Now, I'm assuming that's because somebody realized they had 9 losers and threw them out. But I thought, you know what? We don't know. There's a chance, gentlemen, that you might be here my last show.
1: Okay.
2: Right? I got one. Oh, wait a minute. This one, that's the receipt. That doesn't.
0: Not one, not two. He looks like LeBron poker. James right
2: I'm
0: now.
2: I'm telling you right now, right? I mean, let's delay that decision. Here we go.
0: Man, he's got enough money to.
2: And I got, listen, I got, there's daily threes, there's daily fours, there might be a Mega Millions here.
0: He might buy his way into the Indy 500 next year with all those tickets.
2: Let's
0: there.
2: Go.
0: 305 green flag today. Did I see that?
2: That is correct. Yes, sir.
0: Man, I know we're up against it, but that was a bummer.
2: I have never seen that much rain in my lifetime. Yeah. And I've never seen such a dichotomy of emotion of when people on pit road were looking up and thought Spain scored to win the game before they went into the that was either in the extra session or whatever it was.
0: They thought it was golden goal.
2: Yeah, then it was overruled and everybody's like, oh, we're still here. And it was
0: Christian
2: a crazy
0: Oates,
2: day.
0: Great work these last 3 days. Thank you, sir. Mark Dykton back tomorrow. Jake's got you 10-1.
3: Rich Eisen. I want to sign for everybody. 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
3: 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And I walked up and held the baby so he could sign it. And then I'm like, you know what? While I'm here, I'll sign the right cheek.
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2: There is plenty to talk about today on this Monday that is kind of a look both ways Monday. Look both ways Monday. Now, that sounds weird, I realize, but a look both ways Monday, and I don't mean because you're coming up on an intersection and you got to look both ways. I don't mean because we are approaching that time of year where kids are getting ready to go back to school, and when you get on the school bus, your mom would tell you, look both ways before you cross the street. I don't mean it that way. It's a look both ways Monday, because there are a number of things happening in sports where you can look at it both ways. You can look at the moving forward aspect, or you can look at the where have we come from to this point and how do we evaluate it aspect. You can look at it from a, this team is playing really well compared to where they were a month ago, or you can look at it and say they never should have been in that situation a month ago aspect. You can look at it in terms of a hope springs eternal and there is a ton of optimism and a new start on the horizon for one team, or you can look at it in a, but things right now are such that is the reason to be optimistic. You can look both ways. Look both ways. And I had an incident over the weekend, Eddie, where I had a look both ways, like serendipitous moment of not greatness, but you ever have one of those deals, Eddie, where you everybody's had this happen. you're sitting there waiting for an elevator and you're not paying attention and the doors open, you hear the ding and the doors open to the elevator and you're looking down. And so you take a step forward and it takes a second to realize that someone is coming off of the elevator, which I have always believed the person already on the elevator has the right of way, correct?
1: Correct.
2: But if you overlook that, and then all of a sudden both of you now are on this collision course, and yet somebody's got to go left and somebody's got to go right, and then you both go the same way, there's like that awkward dance, you know what I'm talking about? And then you kind of chuckle with the person, you're like, yeah. Oh, my bad. I had that happen yesterday, but it was beyond just that. It was like, wait, what? I looked both ways, and then I look back on it like, I think that was, but I'm not sure. And then it turned out to be cool, and it was one of those serendipitous things that's kind of the story of my life, where I'm like, I don't know how that just happened, but that was cool. I'll get to that. And then we can look at, for example, like the World Cup. How do we look at this now? Now that it's over with, now that Spain has won the World Cup, they're on their way back to celebrate in Spain. I'm sure it was probably an awesome time to be in Barcelona and Madrid and other such places. Anywhere in Spain would have been awesome yesterday. But how do we evaluate it? How do we assess it? How do we look at it? We can get into that as well. But the Fever are a big story, especially even though it feels like a while ago, but it was since we last talked to you, that Caitlin Clark and her phenomenal performance on Friday. And then, and one of the things I find curious, Eddie, I'll begin by simply asking you and teeing you up with this question. Okay. Caitlin Clark, and I want to preface with, I am not asking this rhetorically. So I'm not saying that there is a I'm not asking this to make a point. I'm legitimately asking. And I don't know the answer. I really don't. But I'm curious of your perspective. Caitlin Clark on Friday had obviously a historic evening with the Fever. 45 points, 10 assists, every big shot, big free throws, heck, a huge defensive play. Phenomenal performance. One of the greatest performances in professional basketball that we've seen in Indiana. And certainly probably the greatest WNBA performance in the regular season, arguably of all time.
1: It's up there, yeah, for sure. I wouldn't say all time, though.
2: But, I mean, when you look at all this, the encompassing statistics, it's very rare air, let's put it that way. And then on Saturday night, has a 17-point performance, and Kelsey Mitchell goes for 33. And the Fever win on Saturday as well. Now, this is splitting hairs, and it's nitpicky, but if you're going to look both ways at it, the 17 points for Caitlin Clark means two things. Number one, it means that Scotty, who had Brazil, of all things, the country that has won more World Cup titles than anybody in the history of the World Cup. And when we did our numbers game, we came up with three ways to win. Get the winner, get the runner-up, and then for prize number three, all of these, by the way, gift cards to Chicago's Pizza, the third way to win was to get the number that corresponded with the number of points that Caitlin Clark would score on that game against New York on Saturday.
1: Mm-hmm.
2: And we did that so that if you got Paraguay or you got Cape Verde, or you got Ghana, or you got Congo, or you got Japan. We did that so that you still felt a chance and a way to win. Scotty gets Brazil, who's won more World Cups than anybody. Literally, the UCLA of the World Cup. The Duke of the World Cup. The Yankees of the World Cup. He gets Scotty, and then he had number 17. She went for 17. Boom, Scotty's a winner. Then our first and second, JJ had Argentina, right? And Ray with Spain. So Ray not only will get the gift card, he will also get a Spain, and this will be the envy of all of his friends. Ray, you're a good guy. always been, and I know that you and the kids last year went to Holiday World, but I don't remember you going to Spain. Why are you wearing a Spanish football top, shirt, jersey, kit? Well, I had Spain in the Quarry and Company numbers game. Holy cow. I've heard about that. People are talking about it at the water cooler at work. Yeah, I know. I'm your winner. There you go. So congratulations to all of them. But with the World Cup, we can get into that question of which way are you going? But I want to focus on that Caitlin Clark situation. Between the 45 and 10 on Friday night and the 17 on Saturday night, which of the two nights did the Fever look better?
1: Well, they had their full complement of players on Saturday, so it's easier to say that. And plus, it was a better team that they beat. And the second night of a back-to-back, and the Liberty hadn't played in a week.
2: Okay. But the second night of a back-to-back typically is where you're worn down, right?
1: Correct. That's why I would go that with the game on Saturday is the better win.
2: Not better win. Which way did they look better?
1: Oh, sorry. Saturday for sure.
2: Now, healthier, I get that. But, this is not a detraction from Caitlin Clark. It's going to sound like I'm saying, yeah, I don't want it to be taken the wrong way, because there are obviously many ways in which she dictates entirely a game. And she is capable of being the straw mixing the drink in an effort that wins a game. We saw that on Friday. But as a team, are they better? Are they harder to defend? Are they more complete? Which way were they the variation closer to who they want to be? Friday or Saturday?
1: Saturday.
2: You worked both of those, right?
1: I worked one of them. I worked the Friday night game and then hosted Indiana Sports Talk on Saturday. So I was watching while hosting.
2: I'd like to know who you had on the Indiana Sports Talk on Saturday.
1: Oh, we had Greg Rakestraw talked football.
2: Okay.
1: That being soccer. Scott Agnes called in. Mike Maz of the Fort Wayne Tin Caps. Brendan King of the South Bend Cubs called in. Casey Vallier.
2: Okay.
1: We were discussing how to coordinate radios.
2: Yeah, he's the radio coordinator. Yep.
1: Yeah. Mike Nizelik, our friend from the Bloomington Herald Times, joined as well. And Howard Kelman.
2: Okay. So you got a lot of baseball in there, right?
1: Oh, yeah. You know me, Jake. I love the ball and stick game.
2: Did you yesterday watch the World Cup final?
1: I did not. That was because I was working.
2: Let me tell you that the one thing that I am reminded of every year that the World Cup takes place. This is an every 4-year event. It is, I think one can say that the World Cup is the most prestigious trophy in sport, internationally speaking. Maybe not the trophy itself, but symbolically, the title of the World Cup, maybe not in the United States. But yesterday, that game, match on the pitch, it was 0-0. End of regulation. I'm trying to use all the proper terminology. Yesterday, that contest was witnessed live by an estimated 650 million people around the world. Now, keep in mind that it was even out of prime time to an extent close. I guess it would have ended in Spain around 11 p.m., 10 or 11 p.m. Argentina, obviously, if not on Eastern, on Central Time. So Argentina, a little bit different. But for so many parts of the world, the time difference is applicable. But I remember the 94 World Cup when it was here very vividly. And it was, to a very great extent, background noise. I think there are people that are like, yeah, I'll watch it because it's here and it's kind of cool. but I don't think that it really had resonance beyond kind of just that. And this was different. This was different for a number of reasons. Part of it, too, is the fact that in 94, you didn't have the multi-layered media availability that allowed for people to see these players in their regular leagues live anytime you want or on demand anytime you want. Whether it be Messi in the MLS or any of the players that are playing in the Premier League or the Premier League, whatever, you can watch all of their games and watch them live or find your team and follow them and whatever else. You did not have that in 1994. It was talked about, but you weren't regularly seeing it. That has a big part of it. It is more mainstream than it was then, no question about that. But also the United States, partially as a product of that exact point, the United States is now more soccer relevant on the world stage than it was then. And so the interest in the tournament, now it felt to me when the United States played Belgium in the knockout round, and I went and met my cousin Doug and his buddy Greg, and Doug brought me a U.S. soccer hat, which is, I mean, it's a great hat. And we sat there in the Brunapple Tavern right next to where I worked at Hardwick's, the cigar store, which was the greatest job, no offense to anybody here, ever. And it felt, you could feel this, it felt like Ted Lasso. I'm like, everybody in the pub was paying attention to the game, and it felt like you were watching something that the country was watching, even though it was, you know, 5:30 in the evening or whatever it was, and it was not prime time on the West Coast. But it did feel like, you know, that when Twitter was in its heyday before it's gone into, yeah, it's dead now. In its heyday, Twitter was so much fun because you could live see what it was that the whole world, it felt like you were watching something like when you were in middle school with your friends and you were calling on the phone and somehow somebody figured out a party line and you were all watching like the same thing on different strokes on TV and you're like laughing at it and, you know, whatever, or like, hey, are you watching this right now? It felt like that in the prime of Twitter when big events would take place. And it did feel like for the World Cup when the United States was in it and still alive that everyone was collectively watching this big event. And then once the United States was defeated by Belgium and was out, it does feel to me, Eddie, like the great majority of people were kind of like, you know, just standing around like, well, now what do we do? And everybody just kind of dissipated and left the party. And you still had the diehards that were still hanging out in the backyard, like playing jarts and drinking out of the solo cup. But everybody else had kind of gone back home to their regularly scheduled business. And it felt that way to me a little bit about the interest level in the World Cup until yesterday. It did feel like most people in the United States were watching. And I haven't seen the television numbers yet, but I did look up the estimated worldwide audience. And it said, like I said, somewhere around 650 million, but because of the fact that it was not live in a lot of countries, if you factor in people that are expected to be able to then go back and watch the replay of it in their respective nation, the total viewership is believed to be some, it will be somewhere between 1.5 and 2 billion people. Billion. And it is incredibly prestigious and followed, and it's the biggest event in the world. Now, my two-part question about that I'm reminded of every 4 years. Actually, I guess it's three questions. And Eddie, one of them, I'm going to give you an assignment here to look this up. You ready?
1: I'm always ready.
2: Is the Gold Cup really gold?
1: Okay.
2: The reason I ask it, this is like the most, if you think about great trophies, if you think about the Lombardi Trophy, you know, this beautiful trophy that like you almost wear gloves on it so you don't get thumbprints on it. You see during the Super Bowl how it gets smudged up and then, you know, it obviously wipes away instantly. But this silver from Tiffany, gorgeous football, the Lombardi Trophy. You think about the Borg Warner Trophy, the creme de la creme. the hand-sculpted faces, the silver of it, the additional base to add more faces and names with the legacy and the heritage and the tradition that grows, the Stanley Cup, the beautiful silver cup that the home team gets, the winning team gets it, and they take it around, and people come out to the pubs and the bars and drink a beer out of it, but it's this huge, majestic, beautiful cup. The plates of Wimbledon. You win Wimbledon, you get that plate, and you hold it up, and everybody knows your accomplishment. Hell, even for the Kentucky Derby, it ain't like the horse is taken home and putting on his mantle in the barn a trophy, but they get a beautiful wreath of roses that they run for. The Gold Cup, while being the most prestigious trophy in the world from a global standpoint, is kind of disappointing looking. Unless that's like solid gold, in which case it's worth like $7 million. Are you looking up the Gold Cup itself and the, yeah, the numbers and the figures here?
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2: Now,
3: total weight, 13.61 pounds.
2: Does it say the value of it?
3: No.
2: Okay. What year did it start?
3: 1974.
2: 74. Okay, that was, so Brazil won it in 70. I don't know if they won it in 74. Pele was the 70 team, I believe. So does that, dumb question again. You ready?
3: Okay.
2: Is there a new World Cup every year? Or is it one cup that travels around?
3: The monetary,
2: like the old oaken bucket.
3: The monetary value estimates $713,000. The material, so that was for the, yeah, by the, yeah. The estimate is around $700,000.
2: Okay. And it's one trophy that then you hold on to until 4 years later?
3: I don't know. The true value is over $20 million due to its historical significance.
2: Okay. So it's got to be one trophy. It's not, they don't, in other words, there's not Pete's Trophy Shop in Sao Paulo that makes one of these every 4 years, right? They ain't calling up Jostens and getting a new World Cup. It's the same, that is the exact same World Cup that, which leads to this other question. And I know, listen, I'm here to say it on a Monday. Good morning to you. My name is Jake Query. Eddie Garrison, the other voice you just heard, it is Query and Company here on 93.5 and 107.5 The Fan. I know that I sound like the dumb, ignorant American here when I ask this question. And maybe Zach Osterman can shed more light with me because he's a soccer expert who's going to join us today.
3: Okay, but, so the Gold Cup does not permanently belong to the winning team.
2: Okay.
3: After a champion lifts it in the final, mm-hmm, it is immediately returned to FIFA's World Football Museum in Zurich and kept under tight security between tournaments. Winning nations instead receive a gold-plated bronze replica that they can display permanently wherever they choose.
2: Okay, so this is similar to the Indy 500. Thank you for looking that up. Similar to the Indy 500, where there is one BorgWarner trophy, and then the winner is given a baby Borg. That began, I don't know, maybe 10 years ago or so. Steve Shunk, one of the great human beings that you'll ever meet, and just nonstop charisma, personality, and just fun, works for BorgWarner, and he presents to the driver a baby Borg, and to the owner, a baby Borg to represent what it was that they accomplished. So in that capacity, that's the case for the World Cup. Now, in Spain, for example, or in the United States? It's a dumb question. If the United States was to win the World Cup, where would the World Cup replica that they are given be displayed? Where is the U.S. soccer headquarters or facility? Do you know? When they get together and they practice, where do they go? Chicago?
3: The United Soccer Federation, United States Soccer Federation is in Chicago.
2: Okay, so that's where it would be presumably on display, right?
3: That would be my guess.
2: See, this kind of stuff, Eddie, and you can't even say that sleep deprivation of me staring at the ceiling is what came up with this. I thought of this last night during my record-setting time.
3: A new track record.
2: I'll tell you what, the track conditions were good, buddy. Good track conditions. Little Harry, we had a bit of a caution flag. Well, I had a major caution flag on the way down to Nashville over the weekend. Had a red flag situation on the way down. Slight caution flag last night on the way back. And if any of you are getting ready to drive south, I'll give you a little traffic tip here coming up in just a little bit when I recap for you that exact scenario. But before we do all of that, Eddie, let's get to the show today, because truth be told, you and I have not really talked at all because you were working yesterday. I was in race purgatory of not of limbo. I was in race and limbo all day, and then by the time that you were laying down that noggin of yours for a quality night of sleep after a long, hard-working weekend as the working American man that you are, I was in the car and driving back, and we can recount all of that, which, again, traffic tips for the folks at home. But I don't know what's lined up on the big show today. So billboard for me in radio terms, if you will, what we got upcoming.
3: You were probably an hour into your commute back from seeing all the girls, Jake, yeah. And then that's about the time when I fell asleep. But Zach Osterman of the Indy Star will join us at the top of the hour to talk about the World Cup. IU is out in Peru. I think they tip off in this little round robin thing that they got going on down there. It's eight teams that are playing.
2: I was just in Peru.

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3: I think if you look to the north now, it still looks kind of hazy. I don't know if that's overcast or if that's that wildfire smoke. It's a terrible situation.
4: I don't know. I could really tell it when I was driving. I was looking at my rearview mirror. Like, you could really see it then.
3: Yeah,
4: for some reason.
3: And I know that, like Shanna mentioned, that she thought she had allergies. And they're like, well, no, it's probably like you're sensitive to the air quality.
4: Yeah. So people, as we always mention, please be kind to your pets. Do not leave them outside. It's not good air quality for them to be out there.
3: That is correct. Okay, so Zach's going to join us what time?
4: 11 o'clock, top of the hour.
3: Okay.
4: And then at noon, when you can officially go from saying good morning to good afternoon, Mike Chappell, CBS 4, Fox 59. Final week, Jake, without some horseshoe football.
3: Okay. When we come back, kind of recapping a crazy day yesterday and what it means for today. And I do have a question for the masses about the weekend. That we'll open up at 239-1070. I need feedback from the people. But a recap of a crazy day yesterday and how it bleeds over into a sports day today. That and more on World Cup Fever Colts. Kind of, again, one of those potpourri Mondays on a sleep deprivation Monday. 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
1: Now this, Eddie, you don't realize this. This song perfectly parlays into the story I'm about to tell.
2: I knew it.
1: Perfectly segues into the story I'm about to tell. Now, before we get to, because my story does, and I do want to know this from people. I want John Mellencamp concert reviews. I want to know how it was on Saturday from people that went to go see Mellencamp. But before we do that, you said we had somebody that had an IndyCar question, correct, Eddie?
2: Yes, Chad.
1: Hi, Chad. How are you?
3: Hey, I'm fantastic. How's it going, guys?
1: I'm tired, Chad, but I'm well. Yourself? You said obviously it's going fantastic. You got a big day lined up?
3: Oh, yeah. I finally get to seed my backyard.
1: You get
3: I'm excited.
1: What's that?
3: I'm an old guy, so I'm tired as well. And it's a beautiful day.
1: Okay, fair
3: anyway,
1: enough.
3: Anyway, did Fox care about IndyCar fans at all last night? Did IndyCar care about IndyCar fans at all last night? The updates were horrible. I was on the IndyCar app, Facebook. I guess I need to put this more context, but it went from the start time for the IndyCar race in Nashville at 5:30. I knew there was weather in the area, still was questionable with the soccer game going into extra hours or whatever it went into. There was no ticker on the bottom of the screen. There was no kind of update, and even commercial segues, Lexi Lawless didn't really have much for us. I was wondering if anybody else felt that. And then, well, by the time we got around to 7:30, I think Graham Rahal had the best weather update, which was looking into the sky, seeing clouds, and then basically telling them to be quiet. Don't talk about the weather. Did anyone else feel disappointed?
1: I will say that here was the situation, Chad. So I assume that you were watching at home here in Indiana, and you were not down there watching it on, correct?
3: Right, yeah, okay. Yeah. I was in Indianapolis.
1: Right, okay. So, and I appreciate the call and the question on that. Here's what happened, okay? This was the day yesterday. First off, it was unbelievably hot in Nashville, and you know, it's going to be again today, which will be make for an interesting race and part of the reason why they shortened it. But it was unreal hot. On Saturday, just to give perspective, I drank 14 bottles of water on Saturday. 14 bottles of water. Like, you could not drink enough water. It just, you could not get enough of it in you. And then Sunday was very similar to the same. Now, we were there very early because of the Indy Next race, which was won by Matteo Nannini. And then there was this long gap of time, and that's because of the World Cup. Now, Chad, I hear what you're saying, and I'm not saying that you're wrong by any stretch of the imagination, and I appreciate your loyalty to the series. This is the layout for those that are unfamiliar. You know, IndyCar is now one-third owned by the Fox Television Network. So obviously Fox is going to do everything they can to combine their expertise of television with their expertise of viewership to increase the viewership of IndyCar because they now have invested interest in it. And one of the ways that they wanted to increase the spotlight on IndyCar was to have it follow immediately the conclusion of the broadcast of the World Cup championship title game, which is one of, certainly worldwide, it is the most viewed sports event of the year. And it's only every four years. But, of course, naturally, the Fox American television broadcast is not what's being viewed in Paraguay. I mean, I get that. But in the United States, the anticipated viewership, you know, was Super Bowl level, nearly. And so Fox said what a coup it would be for our race and for Scott Borchetta and the sponsorship of the Nashville Super Speedway to immediately after the post-race of the World Cup to go straight into IndyCar. And it is my understanding. Now, I didn't see it, Chad, admittedly, because I was on the radio side of it. So I'm not seeing the way television is doing it all. But it's my understanding that towards the end, I did have people tell me that in the, towards the end of the World Cup, there was consistent promotion of the upcoming IndyCar event. Be sure to stick around. IndyCar has drivers from these countries that are in the World Cup, and here's the country. And so there was cross promotion very heavily, as I understand it. The problem, Chad, was this. Literally, the way it happened yesterday, okay, we get to the racetrack. It was a beautiful day, but it was really hot. And we knew of the possibility of precipitation around like 6 or 7 p.m. Nashville time. And so it's like, okay, if this World Cup gets over in regulation and then they do the post-match ceremony, the championship ceremony, the trophy presentation, then we should be on 20 minutes after the completion of the match, roughly. And of course, then it goes into extra time. It goes into two extra times. You have the break and et cetera, and it's scoreless. And so now you know you're on hold because they had been very clear about the fact leading up to it, and I think tried to promote the fact that this IndyCar will wait for the end of the World Cup. And the reason that was, Chad, is because they wanted so badly to be able to show the thrill of a start of a race. If you pick up a race just midway through it and you're just watching cars, but the start of the race and the build-up and the parade lap and the green flag falling, they wanted to introduce new fans to that possibility. So we're on the grid. They had the World Cup on screens. I couldn't hear it, of course, because I'm on the radio, but I could see it. They had a viewing party there in Nashville. And so we're lined up on the grid and doing the pre-race stuff, and we are literally like 15 minutes from getting ready to what would be the start of pre-race ceremonies, assuming the World Cup is about to be completed and someone's about to score. Spain looked to score. It was overruled because it was an offsides or whatever. So everybody's like, oh my gosh, we're about to go on. We're going to go on in 20 minutes. This is going to end here shortly and whatever else. Just at the time that there would have been that handoff, while we were sitting there on the grid, I saw one of the biggest bolts of lightning I've ever seen. And so, okay, we're on a 30-minute lightning delay, automatically, 30-minute lightning delay. And then that clock resets every time there's a bolt of lightning. And we got down to like 8 minutes left, and then boom, another bolt of lightning, boom, 30-minute delay. And as that's happening, the sky was changing. So now it was this tap dance waiting game. It was like playing Twister of your left foot's on green and your right foot's on red. And now, wait a minute, that it looks like the skies are clearing up. So go ahead and put both left feet on, or both your left and right feet on green. And then here's another lightning bolt. And so it was just constant dance and balance of figuring out when exactly the race was going to start. And truth be told, and Chad, my apologies if they did not do a good enough job of illustrating or explaining the uncertainty under which we were working. But the reality is it was exactly that, because the timing of the match combined with the timing of the weather created uncertainty all the way around. And it was just really hard to figure out when exactly they were going to go because of the lightning holds. And then this shelf cloud that came in. And at that point, admittedly, because I looked up, we're all standing there, and I looked up, and, you know, we were wondering whether or not we were going to get it going. And I've been in situations where if it does rain, then they bring the jet, you know, they had the Titan dryers out there ready to go. And so the thought process was, okay, once they get this going, we may be in decent shape here if they can get the track dry. And of course, I'm looking at the clock thinking, okay, I got a 3-hour race and then a 5-hour drive home, but I'm going to ride this through and I'm going to fulfill both obligations. And then it rained. And as soon as it started raining, it took a second. It was a sprinkle. And then all of a sudden, literally, I looked to my left and there was Forrest Gump relaying for me.
2: Little bit of Sting Gang rain and big old fat rain. Rain flew in sideways.
1: Oh, yeah, it did do that.
2: Sometimes rain even seemed to come straight up from underneath.
1: That's exactly right. I've never seen rain like it in my life. I'm not kidding you. That was it deluged to the point where instantly, as soon as that happened, it was like, we're done. And at that point, it was postponed to today at 3 p.m. Indy time, 2 o'clock Nashville time. And I said, you know what? My primary job is this one, and so I've got to get back. And so that's what I did. But, Chad, my long-winded answer there is I just think the reason of that holding pattern, and if it makes for any consolation, again, explanation, not, but, you know, I was walking through the garage area and talking to race officials, and they were like, we still don't know just because this weather is so uncertain, and it was kind of dancing all over the place. James, I think, had a question about it as well. James,
4: hey,
1: what's
4: man,
1: up?
4: Hey, man, good to see you guys or hear from you guys. I missed the top of the show, so I apologize. You may have answered this already, and you kind of hit on it last time, but obviously you're here in Indy. How do you guys decide to pivot kind of last minute? Are they going to just run with less announcers, just going to be track dude out there? I mean, how do you guys kind of figure that out in a situation?
1: Okay, good question. Really good question. I appreciate it, James. So we're all, you know, obviously Mark Janes, the broadcast team yesterday, Mark Janes, Michael Young, myself, Ryan Marine, and then DJ Clark, who does video boards and does a great job of it for IndyCar. So he's already on site. He does pits for us over the course of a race until he has to retreat to go do that obligation for the post-race stuff. So we talk about it. You know, usually there's kind of a head count going into the weekend of like, okay, in the event that this would run an extra day, who's in, who's out, that kind of thing. And for me, in the past, when I had the noon show or if I was on at 3 o'clock, I was always good to stay through because I'm like, I'll just plug through and then get home when I can. Or there have been times also where it's been set up where I've done this like I think once. I think I did it a couple of years ago. I can't remember where we were, where I did the race and set it up and did it from – did the show from the compound, the media compound at the racetrack. But as of last night, I had told them, you know, I talked to Mark and to our boss, Chris Pollock, ahead of time and just said, look, in the event that this goes over into Monday, and I'm sitting on 299, James, that was going to be my 300th IndyCar race. Not that there was some celebration for it, but I'm back on 299 because I was looking at the clock. And then once it deluged, then there's a group text and it was, okay, who's in, who's out? And they both were like, look, we totally get it. You've got your own. You know, you have a job you got to get back to. Michael's job allowed him to take the day off. So Michael stayed down. Ryan stayed down because Ryan's primary job is race broadcasting stuff and he's going to Charlotte on Wednesday for something. So Ryan was good. Michael was good. DJ had to leave. So Michael now will double dip between the radio broadcast and the video boards. And then Drake York, who does stuff for us in the past and does a lot of USAC stuff and has done the pits before and was in Indy. They called Drake last night, and so he's driving over this morning. So Drake will be on the broadcast. So it'll be Drake, Ryan, Michael will slide over after he does the video board introductions, and Mark. So we just kind of free flow it. And
5: wait, Drake is
1: everybody's
5: IndyCar guy? I didn't know that.
1: Drake has done stuff with us in the past.
5: Really?
1: When we're in the area, yeah.
5: That's a big get for the IndyCar Radio Network to get Drake.
1: That's right. This one, he's not at Raptors games, right?
5: That's right. Yeah.
1: He's a huge Raptor.
5: And a Kentucky Wildcat fan?
1: Drake's a fan of whatever series happens to be in his backyard, right?
5: Yeah.
1: But yes, Drake York is on his way down. I did have a chance encounter of greatness, though, that I'll tell you about on the other side. And I do want to know this. Again, Zach Osterman going to join us coming up 11 o'clock hour. Those that went to Mellencamp, I need a recap of it. How was it? I have never seen John Mellencamp in concert, which is embarrassing as a Hoosier. It's embarrassing. But in the prime Mellencamp Deer Creek years, I always was out of town or had something going on or didn't have tickets. And I know now that we are at the point where presumably this might be the last time that he goes through and he's playing just the hits and whatever else. And I've seen video of some of the other shows and he looks to sound pretty good. I mean, he's obviously not jumping around like he was in his prime, but I want to know how it was. I need a breakdown from somebody at 239-1070. And speaking of concerts, I saw somebody in concert yesterday that might be a bigger star than Mellencamp. And it was one of the most bizarre and surreal things because on this subject today where I say it's literally everything is about forward, back, looking forward. looking both ways, looking both ways. I had a situation yesterday where I ran into somebody and we were both looking both ways and we did that inadvertent, like awkward human dance. And then I was like, wait a minute. And it's because they were in concert. And it parlays into the song Eddie played. All of that is just a big mumbo jumbo of uncertainty like yesterday's weather, but I'll put it all together for you next.
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1: So I did not see Mellencamp on Saturday. I've heard he was very good. My cousin said it was like a, almost like an emotional, epiphanal experience for him, just nostalgically speaking, probably. But I'll tell you who I did see in concert yesterday, serendipitously. Had no idea that it was happening. As mentioned, I was at the Nashville Speedway, Super Speedway. Scott Borchetta is the founder of Big Machine Records. He most notably made his name and his fortune when he had a young, at the time, kind of unknown, awkward but talented singer out of, I believe, Pennsylvania that he signed by the name of Taylor Swift. And that skyrocketed Scott Borchetta's fortune and place within the music industry. And while they are still not working together, he has a lot of bands on his label. He is also a very loyal sponsor of IndyCar and events in the Nashville area, including the race on the Oval. And so yesterday, as part of the support, if you will, events of the race, he had a number of bands playing just outside of the media center in the infield of the Speedway, kind of on the victory podium area. And it was kind of funny because, you know, everyone is collecting in the media center because it was like the one air-conditioned place at the track. And so I was sitting in there during a delay after I'd gone out and recorded a bunch of stuff for the race and you know, whatever else, but we had downtime. So I'm sitting inside the media center, and the exit area of the media center, these musicians kept coming in and out of it. And so you have this quote unquote working media center that now has become this de facto backstage for the bands. And at one point, and there was a lot of activity coming in and out, and I was kind of seated near where that door is. And I'm sitting there, and I'm just occupying my own space, collecting my own thoughts, sitting on the dock of the bay, just wasting time. And finally, I thought, you know, I'm going to go get my 17th bottle of water, because you cannot get enough fluid on a day like this, because it was literally a heat index of 100 plus. So I get up and turn left to go towards the area where the water is, just as the door opens and somebody is coming in from that, coming in the outdoor, like Raspberry Beret. And so I take one step and look up as this person's taking one step and they're walking towards me and I'm walking towards them. And we did the, what do we call this, Eddie? The awkward hall pass shimmy? You know, where I'm going to step left and you step right. So I step right, you step left. And now, like, we've now impeded each other twice, and you look at each other and there's that uncomfortable thing of like, huh, sorry about that. And now it's like human chicken.
5: It's like mirroring.
1: Yes. And so somebody's got to be the one to then speak up and say, you go ahead. So before we got to, so I'm in that situation and I look up and I say to myself, I know this guy. I can't place who this, I know him. Okay. And so I'm sure I had a look on my face like, I know this guy, and we're in the human chicken game. So he puts both hands on my shoulders, like you do to somebody when you're telling them to calm down or consoling them, so to speak. He puts both hands on my shoulders and just very quickly in a split second and kind of gives me a pat, like a shoulder pat, and says, hey, brother, how you doing, man? And I looked, and right then, Eddie, I mean, right then, as soon as he spoke, I knew. And I'm like, that's Landman. And so I go, hey, man, how are you? And he goes, I'm good. Good seeing you. And he, like, kind of pats me, and like, almost like as if he knew me. Obviously, he doesn't. And he walks off, and I'm like, that was Billy Bob Thornton.
5: Oh, really?
1: So I turn around, and I say, that was Billy Bob Thornton. And one of the guys goes, yeah, his band is playing. I'm like, what? I don't even know that I knew he was in a band. So he plays in a band, and there are, I guess this band is called the Backbeat Troubadours. Am I saying that correctly?
5: You saw Buttermaker?
1: Buttermaker?
5: Yeah.
1: Which one's Buttermaker?
5: Bad News Bears.
1: See, I think of that as Walter Matthau.
5: I know you do.
1: But yes, Bad Santa, right? Or, of course, the Epicenter. I mean, I really wanted to go up to him and say, ain't much, but it's what I made a fictional lawnmower and whatnot for Bill Cox. I wanted to say that to him, but I didn't. But by the time I realized who it was, he was gone because I wanted to ask him about Sling Blade and why when I went to the town in Arkansas where it was filmed, nobody remembered where Bill Cox's lawnmower shop was. But he went out then and played, and it was like 130 degrees. So he went outside and he went on stage, and Alex Pillow was there to watch it.
5: Gary Gaines performing live. How about that?
1: He has a song called True American Racer. True American Racer, 500 miles is the name of the song. And he did that and like two other numbers. And it was so hot and the World Cup was going on. I will say it was a very sparse crowd. But it was cool. And my understanding, for those that are curious, is that Billy Bob Thornton, during the time that he was there, from the people that I talked to that were in charge of kind of showing him around, said he was super cool. Super cool and exactly what you would think. Did Zach go to Mellencamp, do we know?
5: Now, I do have a question.
1: Yes, sir.
5: Was his wife there? Was Angela Norris, Allie Larder there?
1: No. She was dropping the daughter off at cheerleading camp.
5: Oh, she had to go to TCU?
1: Yeah.
5: Picking
1: her back up from
5: now,
1: that.
5: Now, do you find it coincidental that the daughter is a horned frog?
1: Okay. Okay.
5: Cheerleader?
1: Who do you find to be more attractive?
5: We're not getting there. We're not going into that. I don't know if he was at Mellencamp or not.
1: Zach Osterman joins us next.
18: Rich Eisen.
19: I want to sign for everybody. And actually, I signed a child this time around.
20: Okay.
19: Yeah, on 17 after I hit a 6-iron over the green. I hit the green. And then I'm walking up and I see John O'Hurley signing the left cheek of a baby's onesie. And I walked up and held the baby so he could sign it. And then I'm like, you know what? While I'm here, I'll sign the right cheek.
20: I love that.
18: 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Afternoons 1 to 3 on 93.5 and 107.5. The Fan.
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1: First thoughts here, Eddie?
5: We have no lyrics yet.
32: I'm a fearless breed, hungry for speed.
5: Now that's the sheriff.
1: That is. That is the sheriff from Landman, right?
32: Two Ohio boys.
1: Two Ohio boys. I believe it's about Bobby Rahal, right?
5: Jim this Sherman. Is Billy Bob.
1: That is.
32: A true American racer.
1: Okay, they sang this yesterday. So this is Billy Bob Thornton, the Backbeat Troubadours is the name of the band. Mark Colley, the sheriff from Landman. So both of them were there yesterday playing it at the Nashville Super Speedway. I was literally standing as far from where I am to you right now, Eddie, 15 feet away probably, as they were playing. And it was almost like most people had no idea that was Billy Bob. It was cool. It was definitely cool. It was very surreal. Zach Osterman, just a second here, real quick. I want to read this. This from Eric Moore, the esteemed head football coach at Center Grove. I think one could obviously say like Hall of Fame level coach here in Indiana and Hoosier through and through, which is one of the many things that I love about him. He said, I had worked for Mellencamp from 84 to 88 in Bloomington, so I've been to about 40 concerts of his. I'd seen clips of other shows this summer, and he seemed okay. But Saturday night, he was revisiting my college days for me. He's not moving as fast as back in those days, obviously, but Saturday's concert was epic for the people that were there. He didn't move around a whole lot, but that's to be expected. But his show that was canceled in Michigan might have given him more energy. He did not have political statements, which was appreciated. He even apologized for starting late because of the weather. Says, I wish he would have talked more about playing in Indiana, but he did introduce his band all from Indiana. It was a tremendous night for guys my age remembering those great times in the 80s. That from Eric Moore. So, yeah, I think there's an element of that. I mean, there is definitely, music has a weird way of bringing us all back. And Mellencamp, certainly for people in this state, a lot of great memories from his prime, no question about it. Speaking of prime for Indiana, they hope to get back there in the basketball standpoint of things. They're going to utilize an exhibition that includes playing outside the country, and joining us now to talk about that and more, Zach Osterman from the Indianapolis Star joins us here on the program. And Zach, we can talk a little soccer as well, but I'm going to begin with basketball from the IU standpoint. And that is, what did we learn, if anything, in their exhibition against the team from Canada now as they get set to go down to Peru?
8: See, I'm just, you're killing me that you don't lead with Mark Colley. I got to be the only guest you're going to have on today that can sing Mark Colley to you. But that's all right. We'll leave my cover of Even the Man in the Moon is Crying for another day. You know, okay. I thought it was interesting in a couple different respects, and it's obviously worth, you know, kind of remembering, you know, the level of competition. You know, my understanding is Brebeuf's essentially kind of like a prep school. Like, I think it's 12th, 13th, 14th grade is kind of, if you want to think about it that way, and it tends to be the kind of program that actually sends a lot of kids on to either, you know, full college programs in Canada or Division I universities in the States. You know, I think really, though, for me, it was about just kind of the curiosity at how certain things are fitting together. So, like, for example, I thought it was an encouraging sign that Marcus Burton has 6 assists and 6 rebounds, only takes 6 shots. There are going to be nights where Indiana needs Burton to lead the way in scoring and all that, but I think there are also going to be nights where Indiana is going to need Marcus Burton to just pull the strings for other players. And I thought, you know, you could tell that he had a good feel for that already. Obviously, this was the one chance we were going to get to see the two bigs together. I thought there were some, you know, it's a work in progress, but some things that clearly Indiana could build on. And then you look at just kind of maybe individual performances like Trevor Manhurts, like Prince Alexander Moody, like Trent Sisley, and you can kind of see maybe where their roles are starting to develop within this team. But I think, you know, and this was true of the Puerto Rico trip last year. I think it'll be true of the games that they play down in Peru. You know, there is a real extent to which a lot of this does just, I used this phrase a second ago, but does still feel very work in progress. And I think it's going to feel that way for a while because Indiana doesn't want to be a fully developed team right now. One of the more interesting things I thought Darren DeVries said after the Brebeuf game was he talked about, you know, kind of the big, one of the big sort of value pieces of the Peru trip is that they'll get home, they'll send all the players away for 2 or 3 weeks. They'll get a little bit of time off before they obviously come back for the fall semester. But it'll be that time when DeVries and his staff have a bunch of film that they can chew on and really kind of say, what did we get out of the summer? How far along are we in these different areas? And then let's make our plan for the preseason. I think that's the last thing DeVries will get out of this, is really just maybe feeling like the puzzle pieces are going to start to fully form, and then he'll be able to take them and try and fit them together.
1: So Mark Colley's been doing music since the 90s, right? I mean, like, my college years, I think, is kind of like his probably peak year in turn. Maybe I'm wrong, but he's been around a long time. So Mark Colley, that's now teamed with Billy Bob Thornton, and I was one of the sparse crowd that saw him playing yesterday. Zach, if you were, as a country music aficionado, I'm assuming that's a rite of passage when you grew up in Georgia, if you were to equate Mark Colley as a country music star to an NFL quarterback, Okay. So in other words, if Garth Brooks is, I mean, would he be John Elway, Peyton Manning, whatever, right? I mean, Keith Urban is, Josh Allen, whatever. Mark Colley is who? He's had the career of who in terms of his relevance and his placement?
8: I don't know. That's a good question. That's a tough crossover because you've actually, if I'm not mistaken, he's written several songs, for other artists as well. Like I think his biggest hit was Even the Man in the Moon is Crying. But he has also, I think, written for a few, you mentioned Garth Brooks. I think he's written a song for Garth Brooks. He's written songs for bigger artists too. So I don't know where that would fit in. If it's like, if it makes him like Ryan Fitzpatrick or, Matt Hasselbeck, like somebody who's had,
1: right, who's tutored as well as their player, right?
8: Exactly. Like had their moments and then also, kind of been sort of the, like you said, like maybe the sort of old head too. Yeah. That's probably the best comparison I could give you.
1: Brad Johnson.
8: Okay. There was Brad Johnson won a Super Bowl.
1: Joe Flacco.
8: Joe Flacco. Yeah. Trent Dilfer. I don't know. Somebody like that.
1: Joe Flacco, though, had no interest in actually helping people along. Matt Hasselbeck is probably a good one. That's probably a good one. What style of play does Darren DeVries want to play with this particular personnel that Ryan Carr has helped put together for him?
8: I think you still are going to want a team that can play up tempo. If anything, I think Indiana might be able to play a little bit faster next season, frankly, just because I think they're going to have, number one, obviously the ability to rebound the ball better, and number two, maybe a little bit more capacity to disrupt defensively. And I think that could, those two things in concert, frankly, should just allow Indiana to run a little bit more. I also think Indiana's probably got guards that are going to be better sort of in the open floor and in the secondary break and things like that than, a lot of what they had last season. And so sometimes we tend to think of running, sort of playing up tempo as how fast can you get down the floor. A lot more of it is, stylistically, can you let players leak out? Do you have players that are going to make the right pass that are going to see maybe the skip ahead, things like that? And I've said this sort of ad nauseum at this point, and I've written it, I still stand by it. I think the big lingering question philosophically over this season is that I think Darren DeVries learned a lot of the right lessons from last year in the Big Ten. He's never coached a team like this. So when you talk about style, we can talk about, I think they still want to space the floor. They still want to, move the ball in certain ways. You're still going to have an emphasis on 3-point shooting, not dissimilar to last year, maybe even in some ways a little bit more because you're going to have more balanced lineups on the floor. But this is a departure sort of players wise, tools wise, skills wise, and certainly size wise from what Darren DeVries has done across the course of his coaching career. Even if you want to go back to some of the teams that he helped coach under Greg McDermott and Dana Altman at Creighton, this is a different sort of team in terms of its construction and therefore its style. And I think we have to answer the question of how does Darren DeVries coach a team like this? I don't know that there is a clean answer to that. It's probably one that he's still working through himself in some respects. I'm not saying a coach can't evolve. All good coaches do. I'm just saying we don't have kind of a point of comparison to reach for and say, this is what Darren DeVries does when he plays with a lineup that's got two true established bigs and how he builds around that and how he sort of carves out roles around player, that sort of foundation. I think it is the fascinating question of this season.
1: Zach, did you go to Mellencamp by chance this weekend?
8: I did not. No, I was chasing 8-year-olds around this weekend.
1: Have you seen, by the way, are you a coach?
8: No, I just, I have my son and his friends just scampering through the house all the time, leaving a tiny trail of destruction in their way.
1: I don't know if you know this or not. I go back to when I was a kid. I do think that early social supremacy in terms of being within the highest caste system, socially speaking, in adolescence is largely based upon how cool the house is you grow up in and notably how much junk food there is. Do you have a lot of junk food at your house for kids?
8: We don't have a ton, but we do have a basement playroom that they're allowed to just sort of permanently trash.
1: Yeah, you got the
8: house. I think they're down there right now.
1: Okay, that's cool. Okay, have you seen Mellencamp ever?
8: I honestly have not. That is one of my Southern Indiana, and this is an old family legend. My dad's family is actually from Seymour, and my dad always claims that we were family friends with the Mellencamps back, 100 years ago or whatever. So it is a noticeable gap in my Southern Indiana experience.
1: Okay, fair enough. Now, as somebody, I'm curious of this. So you do like country music, though, correct?
8: Oh, yes.
1: Okay. I had this thought over the weekend, and I'm towing a dangerous ground when I say it. Now, we know that Nashville has become this epicenter of entertainment city, the bachelorette capital of the world, correct?
10: Woo!
1: That's correct, Eddie. I'm curious of this. From the music standpoint, if you go back to the old days of Opryland and, Johnny Cash and Waylon Jennings and et cetera, to the old guard of people of that ilk, has Nashville as a music and entertainment city approached the area of getting dangerously close to jumping the shark?
8: See, here's the thing about that, and I know there is kind of this, there's pushback on, I think people call it like radio country, right?
1: Right.
8: I'm sitting here in my office looking at Jason Isbell flag on my wall. So like, I very much exist kind of on that spectrum. But like, people have to remember that this has always kind of been like, I mean, like, for example, I don't know if the background of outlaw country. I think a lot of people thought, outlaw country was essentially like country music singers singing about breaking the law.
1: Right, right.
8: Outlaw country was really more country music stars like Waylon Jennings and Willie Nelson essentially breaking from conventional country music, I think particularly in the 70s. Outside of like the establishment and sort of saying we are going to make the country music that we want to make rather than maybe what people want to hear on the radio. And that's why that was why it was called outlaw country, was because it was pushing back against what was the establishment at the time. That has always been a tug of war in country music. And I would argue that it's, listen, I still to this day enjoy the 90s radio country of my youth, just as much as I enjoy, Flatland Cavalry and Turnpike Troubadours and Jason Isbell and whoever else. But I think that, and I could sit here and talk to you about it for an hour, and I know we won't do that, but I think that tension has kind of always existed in modern country music in a lot of ways.
1: But Nashville, and though, is like away from that and into now over commercialization of country, right?
8: Maybe not if you go to East Nashville.
1: No, I get it. But I'm saying the brand itself of the city of like Nash Vegas, I guess that's a better way of saying it. The Nash Vegas brand, is that getting to the point now between the bachelorette parties and the Broadway, and I mean, it's super fun. Don't get me wrong. It's like, I'm not sitting here poo-pooing it. I'm saying, but I'm walking around seeing it all happen, thinking to myself, at some point there has to be a saturation point of, are these mega talented acts that are playing in all these places in Broadway, or is it just, it's nonstop, and as a result of that, it is now the antithesis of what its foundation root was. I guess that's my point.
8: I still think that just, like, I think there's an extent to which Nashville has always been that. I mean, there's stories. I mean, I could sit here and tell you stories about, go all the way back to when Ferlin Husky recorded Wings of the Dove, which wound up becoming one of the most played country music songs of all time. And his producers told him, you absolutely cannot cut this song we do not want to play it on the radio. It is not what people want to hear. And I know that Nashville, maybe, I know what you're talking about in terms of like what Broadway is.
1: Yeah, has the lived has experience the entertainment of it. Excess but, now started to supersede the foundation of success of the music that comes out of there. That's all I'm asking.
8: I don't think so, because again, I think we would have had the same conversation relative to its time and place in the 70s.
1: Okay.
8: If that makes sense. Yeah, I think I can't tell you what Nashville was like in the 70s, but again, like there has always been a healthy sort of, this is mainstream Nashville, and you know, this is sort of, you know, Nashville pushing back on, I mean, like if you want one more just sort of like alt country reference, one of my favorite album titles ever really is East Nashville Skyline by Todd Snyder, because it's the idea of there is a different Nashville and that's 2004, I think. So that's 22 years ago. And we're still having that conversation. And again, I could go back to the 70s when you had people who had to, like, I think the foot story Ferlin Husky always told was that basically he walked into a session one day and his producer had gotten stuck on, had missed a flight connection and wasn't there. And he said, great, we're going to start with Wings of the Dove. He had to wait until someone wasn't in the room to tell him to stop. Nashville has always had that healthy sort of tension. And again, right now, I think to your point, it is sort of characterized by the lights and the sound, and you know, you go down the honky sound that, stage or
1: Eddie, the sound that you do,
8: Central,
1: right?
8: Or whatever, but
1: woo! Yeah, that, right.
8: But I think there's always been, I think there's a since sort of the invention of modern country music, I think there has always been that Nashville in some form that has had this sort of, that has been the natural yang to this other more unconventional, more sort of outsider, seeking creative freedom Nashville, if that makes sense. And I think that those have always existed very well together, frankly.
1: I didn't know that in 1975 there were 10,000 bachelorette parties on school buses with no
8: I don't think it's
1: them, you know what I mean?
8: No, I don't think that's, but I think that in 1975 we could have found something in Nashville that
1: was the equivalent of it. I get what you're saying.
8: Yes, that symbolized the same sort, right, of mainstream homogenous success, essentially.
1: Zach Osterman is on the Swab 2-1 hotline. All right, Zach,

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1: Wise on, right? When you have that interest, you can't say, okay, and great, and in 2 years, we'll have 100 more games on, so just wait for that. People will tune out. I think the key now is that the sport in this country is able, once it gets maybe casual viewers who watch something like a World Cup, you know, if you think about in comparison maybe to the Olympics, part of the reason I think Olympic sports lose people is because once the Olympics end, those sports just kind of go away for a while. Whereas what soccer has now that it didn't have 20 years ago is all the, any casual fan who loved the World Cup, the pageantry, the color, the excitement, whatever, and says, I'd like more of that, please. They have access immediately to the Premier League or to La Liga. There are Champions League matches on Paramount Plus, all the, you know, the whole bit. They can just go get it here in about a month. I mean, like a 6 days from today, my kids and I are going to be down in Nashville watching Liverpool play Sunderland. That level of access didn't exist once, and it does now. Now, that doesn't mean that soccer is going to suddenly surpass baseball or the NBA or anything like that. And there will also, talk about natural tension, there will also always be a bit of natural tension between sort of European soccer, which I think is appealing to Americans, number one, because we know it's the highest sort of brand of club soccer, number two, because it doesn't tend to collide with a lot of our favorite sports in terms of viewing. A lot of it's in the morning. You don't have to choose between that and college football or that and the NFL. The tension between that and sort of trying to build MLS brands and MLS viewership. But I do think that in general, the sport will probably get another bump in this country from this World Cup because it was so exciting, because it was a lot of fun, because it was here, and because now that it's going away, we can immediately and organically replace it with access, tons of access to the sport at a really high level somewhere else.
2: When and where is the release of the book on Indiana football?
1: It is, and right now you can pre-order on Amazon, Barnes & Noble, Walmart, I think Target, too. It's Unthinkable to Unstoppable, How Kurt Cignetti and the Indiana Hoosiers Stunned College Football. And it will be out September 22nd, which is the beginning of the week of Indiana's Big Ten opener. We didn't pick that week, but the date was serendipitous. So basically, it'll be in your hands by the time Indiana's ready to play Northwestern on whatever that Friday night is. I think it's September 25th. And we're really excited for it.
2: Appreciate it, Zach, as always. And I'll dive deeper into the Mark Colley catalog. Hopefully, I got
1: it. it's not a deep well, but it is there.
2: All right, appreciate it, man.
1: Thanks,
2: from the Indianapolis Star. That's our friend Zach
3: Osterman.
2: Thank you, Eddie. You know, I called him Osterman for the first like 9 years that we had him on, right?
4: Yeah, I remember that. Yeah, you went, and then you started doing the Osterman thing, and then we got that on tape.
2: You know, the first 2 years that I knew Zach, actually four questions. Right? I'm just saying, for what it's worth. You know, on Saturday night, like I said, it was really hot down there in Nashville. It is a great city, and I had a ton of fun. Was it last year or 2 years ago that I went down for Hootie and the Blowfish? Was that 2 years ago?
4: I don't know.
2: I had not seen Hootie and the Blowfish for so long. I had never seen them. And so finally we went down to Nashville to do that, and it was super fun. I mean, it is fun. There's no question. But man, Broadway is just a lot. There's a lot going on there. A lot going on there. And I was just curious of now, you know, when you go down there, and part of it is I'm older. I mean, admittedly, it is a super fun stretch on Broadway, but it does feel like now you go down there and after like an hour, you're like, okay, I've kind of seen all this. Now you've been down there, right, Eddie?
4: I have not.
2: I think you would really enjoy it.
4: You think so?
2: Yeah.
4: It's because I can blend in with the Woo Girls.
2: You know, you would walk around and just do it. You know,

0: have yourself a couple of those, like the Nashville Hurricanes or the equivalent thereof, and that's probably what you would sound like just walking down the street, right?
1: I don't know.
0: Just walk around, just free flowing. People can't see it when you do the woo sound, but you kind of tilt yourself back and whirl around like you're on the back of one of those pedal bars.
1: Well,
0: right?
1: I tilt myself back so it's not so loud into the microphone.
0: No, I think you're doing it because show people on the YouTube the way you do it here. Okay, this is Eddie's impersonation of the Bachelorette girls in Nashville riding around on the back of one of the buses.
1: All right, are you ready?
0: Yep, yep.
1: 3, 2, 1.
0: Yeah, that's because that's how they all look. They all tilt back and they're yelling it off into the Netherlands.
1: Yeah,
0: right?
1: Usually other things are involved too.
0: That's probably fair. Let's get back into what took place over the weekend at Gainbridge Fieldhouse. A yin and a yang result, good both ways. But again, on this Monday, we're looking both ways on everything, and we'll do that when dissecting the Fever and their two impressive wins over the weekend.
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0: Did you happen to hear Damone with J&V on Friday?
1: That was so good.
0: The two things that jumped out at me about that, number one, I hate saying this, he sounded older. I mean, he is, right? You just forget that. I mean, when J&V pointed out it was his 70th birthday, but he was super cool. My understanding is he made comment over the weekend with people that showed up that he enjoyed it and that John was really fun. I thought the best part of it was when he mentioned that, well, two things. Number one, that his keyboard scarf he just wore to help out a buddy that was launching a clothing line, and he still has the scarf and was wearing it this weekend. And number two, one of my favorite lines of the movie was,
17: this is some good tea.
0: That's one of them.
17: Without taking a drink of the tea.
0: Right. I mean, that's very Damone, right? But in the fight scene with Ratner, when he says, woke up in a great mood. I don't know what the hell happened. And when you find out that he actually ad-libbed that, was awesome. And he ad-libbed the line also, where'd you get this, out of the hamper? And Ratner goes, hey, come on, it's clean. Those two lines were ad-libbed, and they're both spectacular. But that was a great conversation. Now, somebody just called in and asked, and I respect and appreciate them calling, why we have not discussed the commitment of Monchon Sales from Lawrence North to Indiana. Mostly because it happened when we were on the air on Friday, and I spent the last hour of the show talking about it. So that's not to say it's not still relevant, but I'll repeat what I said then when we talked about it, because I know it's easy to forget that happened while we were still on us, but it is symbolic. It is symbolic because it shows where Indiana ranks. And I don't know that you can go so far as to say that he is, and I know that this is, out there, that he's the first five-star commitment that Indiana, five-star player to ever commit to Indiana. Because, I guess that's true in the fact that those recruiting services have not been around forever, right? But if I'm not mistaken, and I could be incorrect here, I thought for certain, again, I could be incorrect, but I thought for certain that in a pre-Rivals, pre-ESPN, etc. era, that Bo Barzilauskas out of Bloomington South, I mean, I remember Sports Illustrated doing a feature on him and the whole thing. My memory is that he was the number one defensive player in the country at the time that he committed to Indiana. But again, different era. So technically speaking, in terms of the star recruiting aspect of it, probably true. It is symbolic because it shows, and you're not surprised by the fact. I mean, clearly, the fact that he is from Lawrence North, which is in Indiana, and I would assume that probably the largest percentage of students at Lawrence North High School that graduate and go on to college, I would imagine Indiana has the highest number of students from Lawrence North versus any other school. I mean, that's how it was when I was in high school. I mean, it is the largest. Again, I'm sure that, like, with Purdue Global and whatever, there are other numbers that would say otherwise. But in terms of just the immediacy brand of a liberal arts school in the state of Indiana, Indiana or Purdue, I mean, either one of them, are the natural assumption that that's where the majority of kids out of a high school would be attending amongst those that are going to college. So a lot of his friends are going there. Omar Cooper, who he would know, that played at Lawrence North, developed into a first-round pick out of there.
1: Davion Chandler, somebody who is, I think last year he was a freshman or a sophomore.
0: Still there, right? Yeah. I mean, you know, there are, so the connections there, it goes without saying. But it is more symbolic because it now, you can go beyond that in terms of the reason or the explanation or expectation as to why a player would be committing to Indiana. Because they are, and it is still surreal to say it, they are the national champion. It is bizarre. It is bizarre to think that in Alabama or Florida, I mean, open disclaimer, everyone knows this. You know, I have been a long standing Clemson football fan. Had season tickets, went down, I've been to a ton of games there. And there was a long period there where I would watch Clemson in, I mean, even going back to Taj Boyd and Sammy Watkins and DeAndre Hopkins and Deion Kane and the receivers they had, Mike Williams, who was an elite level player, and the quarterbacks they've had, Deshaun Watson and Trevor Lawrence, and, you know, on and on and on. It was a totally different brand of football than anything I saw in the Big Ten, and certainly at Indiana. Because, I mean, I went to Indiana. I went to every single game when I was a student at Indiana. I was like a laughingstock because I went to football games. And I went to every one of them. I loved watching Jermaine Chaney run. I remember when Adam Greenlee became the quarterback and took over and played well, and you were excited about it because it was kind of an underdog story. And, you know, obviously Ditto and Pacey and all those guys, right? So I saw all of that. So I've been a supporter and a fan of Indiana football, but it was such a chasm. The style, the brand, the cachet, all of it. And so this, with Kurt Cignetti in year number two coming in and doing what he did, which is the most remarkable story probably in the history of college athletics. The summary that I would give on Sales committing to Indiana would basically be 3 points. Point number one, it is a credit to Indiana now that you go, yeah. I mean, he chose them over Alabama and Texas. Yeah. Because they are the one. They are the crop now. They are playing the brand of football that Clemson looks at and says, how do we get back to that? That's surreal. Like my buddy Brian Jacobson said, it's surreal, but it's real, right? Number two, it represents a change of the identity and the branding of Indiana football. Because no longer can Indiana football say, hey, we are the band of misfits. We are here to prove you wrong. What do we love? We love the fact that we're just a bunch of guys that everybody else overlooked and nobody wanted. And yet here we are. That's changing now. I think the JMU guys were such a huge part of Indiana and what we cannot overstate the significance of having a band of players that came in to say and lead by example to the rest of the roster towards Kurt Cignetti of, no, you got to take this guy seriously and what he's saying and trust the method. And that obviously now has paid dividends. And then the third thing is, and we talked about this on Friday, and I don't mean to poo-poo it, But again, today's a Monday where we're looking both ways, right? And if you look the way of what this means and represents, we just went over that. You look the way of what also it could mean, and that is we are in the culture and the era. And I mean this as no knock on that kid. I don't know him. I mean this as no knock on Indiana. If anything, a knock on just the system itself. Getting a commitment from him and then actually having him show up and making sure that he honors that commitment are two different things. Because Ohio State or Alabama or Texas, they may come along and say, you know what, we got word of it. He's getting 1.75 to come to Indiana. This is the guy that we need. Let's give him three. And now you're, again, I'm just saying this of generic player A, not to the character or whatever of this particular case. I have no idea. But how often do you see it? After talking to my parents and coaches, I've decided to reopen my commitment. Please respect my decision, and I'd like to thank all the coaches, and they are still in play, but I still want to take a second look. I don't think that's going to happen, but you can't rule it out. But it definitely is symbolic. It is symbolic. There is zero question about it. All right, now that I said all that, we will get back into the Fever. Gainbridge Fieldhouse, looking both ways, right? Two different ways to win a game. Which is the one that Indiana needs to kind of continue to carry on the back of? We'll get into that next.
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0: Eddie, you're looking at me funny here.
1: Just looking at you. Waiting for you to talk.
0: What do we got playing here?
4: Can't stop addicted to the shindig.
1: Chili Peppers.
0: There we go. That's right. As soon as he starts playing, you tell. Thought maybe it was Billy Bob Thornton again, my new BFF. What's up, man? How you doing, brother?
1: You should ask him if you can buy any stock in the new business.
0: That's right. He's already got Dale that's going to run everything for him, right?
1: He's got it all figured out.
0: You don't even have to ask. Yeah.
1: He's got his own 5-point plan.
0: For those that are just joining the program.
1: Where have you been?
0: Thank you, Eddie. Yesterday in Nashville, I did not know that Billy Bob Thornton and his band would be playing just outside of the media center in the infield at the Nashville Super Speedway, but I had a chance to like bump in with him where I kind of gave him that look like, I think I know that dude. And he could tell that I had that look, and we literally bumped into one another. And I believe the quote was, "How you doing, man? Hey, brother," or something like that. And then like, good to see you with the pat on the back. Nice guy.
1: With his little twang.
0: It honestly, as soon as he talked, I was like, wait a minute, he looks familiar. And then as soon as he talked, I'm like, holy cow, that's Billy Bob Thornton. Like, it was just, I mean, it's Landman as soon as he talks, right?
1: Yeah, it was Cowboy Bad hat
0: Santa
1: on.
0: Or whatever. He had on a baseball hat, I think, if I remember
1: sunglasses?
0: Correctly. No sunglasses. Now, Billy Bob Thornton's breakout role, I think, is one of the most underappreciated and underrated movies of the last 40 years, and that's Sling Blade. And it is amazing when you watch, if you want to know the depth of his talent, watch Sling Blade and Carl in the movie. You have to remind yourself that's Billy Bob Thornton. I mean, it's like everything about him in that is the antithesis of any other role you've seen him in, and he is brilliant in it. Also, and I'll look these up in the break, I found in the parking lot on the way in, Eddie, 1, 2, 3, 9, I think. No, one was a receipt. I'm sure these are non-winning dispatches. Oh, no, wait a minute. This is for, what is today's date?
1: The 20th.
0: Today's the 20th?
1: Yes.
0: No, I think it's the 19th, isn't it?
1: Today's the 20th.
0: Are you sure?
1: Yes.
0: Okay. Well, I got 1, 2, I got like 9 lottery tickets I found in the parking lot. We'll find out if they
1: are they good?
0: I don't know. We're going to find. I mean, they were just light. They were scattered all over the place. Picked them up, and I'm like, well, let me see. I mean, I would assume maybe they dropped out of someone's car. What if I got me a winner? Right there. This right here, buddies, this might be my ticket to retirement right here.
1: Oh, I like how you changed that from our to your.
0: Well, it just depends on how nice you want to be. You had Caitlin Clark on Friday night with 45 and 10.
1: Mm-hmm.
0: When you score 45 points in a game, when you have 10 assists to go along with that, a remarkable performance. I thought her defensive play in the final minute was actually, it with all of the things that she did.
1: Yeah, I mean, Mikayla Timpson makes the turnover, and Caitlin has to rush back on defense. She knocks the ball off the leg. I can't remember which player it was.
0: Correct. And retains possession.
1: Yes.
0: Gets it back.
1: Right? Yeah, that was in the final, like, 90 seconds. Yes. And then she comes down and hits the go-ahead three.
0: That defensive play, to me, great players find the moment. Great moments find the player. That's just one of those where you're like, yeah, that's why she is the face of that league and that franchise right there. Moments like that, aside from all of the shots and everything that came with that. But the question is this, offensively speaking, and I know that the personnel was a little bit different, but in the style that they play, Saturday night, she has 17. Kelsey Mitchell has 33.
1: Yep.
0: And yes, she had 10 assists to go with her 45-point night. But so much is going through her. And I know it sounds crazy to say, but you have two variations. One where their offense is maybe more balanced and the other where it is so guard epicentered. Of the two, you found their offensive fluidity to be better on which night?
1: Well, night number two, and that's because they were playing much better defense in the game against New York on the second night, a Segababa, if you will, against the Liberty. And Aaliyah Boston was there, as you noted, so it helped make the offense flow a little bit easier. I thought on that game Friday night against Seattle, Jake, it was very apparent, at least in the first half, that the Fever were only going to win that game on the backs of Kelsey Mitchell and Caitlin Clark because nobody else was really stepping up. Mo Billings ends up stepping up in the second half a little bit for a Fever high 16 points. But between those three of Mitchell, Clark, and Billings, they scored 91 of the 110 points. Outside of those three, the offensive production just was not to be desired. And so I think Caitlin Clark recognized that, and so did Kelsey Mitchell. So they step up their games a lot in the second half. And Caitlin notably gets to the line 19 times. So she wasn't settling for a lot of jumpers, and she was attacking the basket and getting to the rim and being able to finish through contact. And then so it results in the defense having to change up how they defend her, opens up things for her on the 3-point line. She makes 6 of her 10 attempts. The turnovers were at a minimum. She did turn it over 4 times, but usually when we've seen some of those high assist games like that, it's accompanied with 6 assists. But I thought in terms of your question on the offensive fluidity, much better on Saturday night because they were getting stops defensively.
0: Checking my numbers here, by the way. I don't know what this says about the person that bought these, but the first is the daily 3 ticket that I found in the parking lot, and the number they picked was 911. Is this somebody that's expecting catastrophe in their life? They got to call 911? Are they that desperate from a financial standpoint? They're dialing 911. Is that what this means?
1: I hope not. Maybe they're talking in what? Not Morse code. What is it? I forget. It's like a specific type of code.
0: QR code.
1: No, it's not QR.
0: QR.
1: Not QR. No.
0: Morse code?
1: Not Morse code, because that's the tapping, right?
0: Yeah, that's right, yeah.
1: Braille is the stuff like the dots, right?
0: Yeah, they have Braille at the drive-up ATM. It looks like this person didn't put in the fourth Super Bowl number. Maybe that's why they threw all these out. Oh, well, we'll figure out. Mike Chapp going to join us, right?
1: Yes.
0: Chapp going to join us coming up the final week, really, before things get underway out at Grand Park. We will talk with Chapp next.
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0: Now, here's where I'm confused, Eddie, okay? One of these tickets I found, I got two of the numbers, okay? Now, I'm looking up ways you can win.
1: Okay.
0: You got straight, one digit off, two digit off, three digit off, box three-way, box six-way, combo three-way straight, combo three-way box, combo six-way straight, combo six-way box, wheel three-way, wheel six-way, front pair, back pair. All that on a $3 pick three. Now, how are you getting yourself a six-way straight and a pick three? And does it have to be, so this person picked 911 as their three numbers, unless it was a quick pick. And the 9 and the 1, the winning numbers were like 7, 9, 1. So I have one of the numbers, but I have two of the numbers, but one of them in the correct slot. What does that mean? Does this win?
1: I don't know.
0: Well, I got a big investment.
1: Well, here's the problem. I don't know if you can claim that since it's not your ticket.
0: Guarantee you can.
1: I don't think so.
0: What are you talking about?
1: You didn't purchase the tickets. I don't know if you can claim that.
0: Why not? You need proof of ownership? What are you talking about? I found it in a parking lot. Finders, keepers, losers, weepers. Somebody discarded it. I found it. I just so you know, this is exactly what I did. You ready? I found it. I held it up in the air. And I twirled around and I said, lottery! Lottery! Nobody came calling. I did it three times. Nobody came. Boom. Mine. When you go to cash in one, they don't ask for proof of purchase, right? What are you supposed to, like, carry around a receipt?
1: You have to look at the state's rules to see if they will allow it.
0: What do you mean if they would allow it? If you're walking down the street, do we have Chap?
1: Yeah.
0: Mike Chappell's a sensible guy. We'll ask Mike Chappell. He'll be the judge and jury here. Chap, here's a question for you. You ready?
2: Ready.
0: You're walking down the street. Just walking down. There she was, just walking down the street. Doo-ah diddy, right? You're walking down the street. You look down. You notice some debris. You're a sensible. I mean, you, Mike Chappell, you take pride in Beech Grove, Indiana. You want Beech Grove to look its finest, right? So you see some litter. You think, I'm going to pick up the litter, pick up the debris. You pick it up. It's a scattering of papers. You look at it and you notice it's like seven discarded lottery tickets. You look around. There's nobody around. You yell, anybody drop their lottery tickets? Nobody claims them. You pick them up, put them in your pocket. You go home. You look it up. One of them is a winner. Are you a winner?
2: I'm a winner. I would pick them up and I wouldn't shout lottery. I'd say, anybody lose this? And then I move on. And I only pick up, sir, I'm not going to pick up empty beer cans, and I'm going to pick up McDonald's cans. But no, I don't think that there's no way you have to have proof of ownership, because you just go in and plop down $5 and you walk out the door with your lottery ticket.
0: Correct.
2: Right now it's found paper and maybe it's found money, but yeah, it's losers, weepers, and possession is, what is it, 9/10 of the law? So carry on, buddy.
0: Thank you. See, Eddie, there you go. That means that this is now 2-1, Eddie, in terms of the vote on this. Speaking of that, by the way, Mike Chappell's on the Swab Men 2-1 hotline. Chap, let's talk about lottery tickets. A year ago, it appeared as though the Colts found a lottery ticket in Daniel Jones. The fact that here was something that they picked up and they didn't even have to yell it very loud. They claimed him. And it looks by all account like, in fact, this guy's going to be ready to go, which it stuns me. Kudos to it, right, and to him. Now, the question I have for you is, the workouts that we've seen out of him, the video that we've been able to see of him and the movement that he had in OTAs is different even than in camp. How do they handle him going into it, and when will we get a true feel as to the speed and the movement that's necessary for that Achilles?
2: Yeah, so far all we've seen from the media time is him working in 7-on-7, and he's doing everything. He's going through the motions. Maybe if you were a quarterback coach, you could see a hitch or whatever, or a little limp. I don't see it. To me, it's one of those, if you didn't know he tore his Achilles, you probably wouldn't know. But at the same time, it's all been controlled. And it's not that forced. I realize he's not running a 100-yard dash or whatever. But to play quarterback, you still need those sudden movements to where there is a sense of urgency where you get the ball out when you know, five-step drop, then the ball comes out or you sprint out. We haven't seen that. I'm sure as I'm sitting here that he's done that with the trainers. We only see, you know, a snippet of what they've done. We don't see behind the scenes what they've done. I'm guessing next week that the first time that they play 11-on-11, he's out there. Now, whether it's full bore at the start, I don't know. We'll see that. But it'll be a ramp-up period. I don't know that he'll take every team rep next week. I think he'll take most. And again, I would be surprised if he gets the old veteran day off after, you know, 3 or 4 days. I don't think that's what they'll do, because they can monitor his reps. But no, I think he's going to be ready to go. I keep going back to some guys that haven't come back from this as quickly as you want. Eric Fisher, remember the left tackle they got him that one year with coming off the Achilles, and he played early and wasn't quite the same. It's different. It's position specific on what you need to do. I think he'll be ready to practice at a relatively full speed next week, the week after. When will we know? End of training camp. We're not going to see him in preseason games. Maybe the best test will be the first joint practice with New England, and then certainly the next week with two with Atlanta. Then we'll see, because he'll be out there with as much full speed. You're still not supposed to hit the quarterback. They'll have the red jersey. But you'll be able to see that he did what he had to do. He's played a position. He avoided a sack. He couldn't avoid the sack. I'm guessing that first joint practice, we'll have a really good idea where he's at.
0: Probably a question that I'll revisit once we get closer to it, Chap, and I'm always fascinated by this. Mike Chappell is my guest here. He is on the Swab Men's 2-1 hotline. When you have the joint practices, how much do coaching staffs talk to one another ahead of time of, hey, can you do us a favor and present us this look? I want to see how we look against this sort of a set or this sort of a defense. Is any of that discussion take place at all?
2: Sure. I think more so it's how do you run your practice? Do you guys hit? With the Colts, it's always been like with running backs and more so running backs, you kind of thump them. On a running play, you thump him, but you don't bring him to the ground. Receivers, again, you're not going to just lay a guy out if you have the chance, but you have to play the position. Everything else is like it's like hitting, offensive line, defensive line, and all that stuff. So no, that you because you have to be on the same page with. Maybe you got a wacko coach with some team, and they do the Oklahoma drills, and they knock the snot out of people. Well. Most coaches don't do that, so you'll get those ground rules. But no, then I'm sure there's times. Hey, we really need to look at this. Can we work this into this section of the practice? But more so, it's how do you do things, and if it's different, how can we compromise? But yeah, that's why again, you normally see teams that are familiar with each other to some extent. You can't have back when it was. Remember the Cleveland Browns came in here and the Ravens came in here and there were some fights.
0: Yeah, oh, yeah. You like always get a fight or two, right? I mean.
2: Well, yeah, the 2-a-days, the first day goes pretty good. And then the second day is a fist fight. It's fight club and all that stuff. That's why practice that second day is normally shortened because the players just get tired of it and they want to hit people and they hit people a little bit too hard. So, but joint practices are the thing now. They're taking the place, really, of the frontline players playing in preseason games. But they have great value. But coaches need to get together and see if they're on the same page. Make sure they're on the same page with how practices are run.
0: Mike Chappell is my guest from CBS 4 and WXIN Fox 59. Chap, does the league determine who you do the joint practices with, or is this strictly a byproduct of coaches getting together, picking up the phone, calling, and setting it up?
2: I'm sure it's the teams, and you can't really do it until you see the preseason schedule. So, no, the league doesn't. The league, I don't know what hand they would have in this at all. The only hand they have in it is they had the Colts going to New England for the first week, and then it's Atlanta, and what is it, Detroit? Whoever the third game, I'm not sure. I can't. Fuzzy. I'm back on the clock starting this week, so I need to get back in.
0: Well, I'm sorry. I mean the joint practices, in terms of who you're joint practicing with.
2: No, it's spun off of the schedule.
0: That's right. Okay, yeah.
2: But you do that after you know where your schedule is and who you think you're going to. But then the joint practices, it's up to teams. You don't have to do it. More and more, we're seeing this will be, I don't know, second or third year. The Colts have had two.
0: Yeah,
2: joint practices. It's got great value, but no, this is two teams getting together and say, "What do you think? How can we make this work?"
0: Mike Chappell is my guest. Chap, do you feel One of the areas we've talked so much about quarterback with the Colts, right? We've talked so much about obviously the corners with Sauce Gardner, the receivers with Alec Pierce, and yet the loss of Michael Pittman. And where do they make that up? One of the areas that I feel like I was thinking about this today, the offensive line. I think they have good depth there, and I think they have good players. You know, I don't know that they have any. I mean, Quentin Nelson's obviously an elite player, but they have solid play at the line, but there are guys that are playing in new spots, and they've moved around a little bit, or they just haven't had necessarily a unit that has, you'd say, okay, this particular offensive line as a group has played X number of games together. Do they have question at the offensive line, or do you feel pretty good about who and where they are?
2: The question I've got is right tackle. With Jalen Travis moving in at right tackle, they like what they saw last year in his first year, but it's just different when all of a sudden you're the guy and everybody else is back. They want to see Gonzalez another year at right guard. That was his first year really playing guard last year, so he was learning on the run. He'll be better at year two, but they really need to have Travis take control at right tackle. They think he will. You don't know. But then, because if that doesn't work, then you're messing things up. Then you might move Gonzalez to right tackle. Tackle's his natural position. And then you can find guards with Dalton Tucker or whatever. So I like the group, but Jalen Travis has to be the guy. And the other guys, again, Ryman's is a solid left tackle. Quentin is Quentin, and Bortolini is going to be a really good center. He will be Ryan Kelly level.
0: He has played well, right?
2: Not already.
0: From the get go, he did really. I give plenty of grief or critique at times to Chris Ballard, because I think sometimes the must have picks he might reach on, but there also have been some that we thought were a reach that were a solid pick. Bernard Ryman, to an extent, was that. And I think Bortolini was, because he was one that didn't – he came in with a variety of offensive skill set, but they saw it as, no, we think this guy can play center. And Chap, would you agree? I think he deserves some credit for learning that craft fairly early and acclimating very well to it.
2: Yeah, in certain positions, you just want the continuity. Left tackle jumps off the table. You need to have that guy. But then center, he's the quarterback of the line. He gets people in lined up in the right pass protection, and he's done that. We've just seen too many instances over the years of where you play revolving door to position. That's fatal at left tackle. It just is. It paralyzes your offense. But center, it's really kind of crazy that Quentin Nelson is one of your top three players on the team, regardless of position. Yet, if you ask me, who can you least afford to lose on the offensive line? It's not Quentin, with all due respect. It's the left tackle. So, and maybe center after that. I don't know. I don't want to go too far down there. But that's why Bortolini, if you've got that guy, when they drafted Ryan Kelly round one, whatever year it was, they knew they had a guy for 6, 8, whatever, 9 years. And when you've got that, then that lets you do other things. That's where, like, during the years when they've missed on a pass rusher. Well, then the next year or the year after, you have to go after that position again. Sort of like we've talked about chasing mistakes, which is totally screws up your draft process. So I like the offensive line, but Jalen Travis needs to be the guy. And if he is, it's a good group, and then you can find depth. You still need to find a swing tackle. You really do, because these guys, it's rare. I think, what year was it, 2019? All five guys started every game. But I like the group. This is like with a lot of positions, though. You like the starters, but depth is always an issue for most teams. Running back depth, receiver depth. Depth behind DeForest Buckner. So you've always, and again, like I say, with Jonathan Taylor, who's his backup? You know, he's going to be the guy to get 300 carries, but you've got to give him a little bit of a blow occasionally. And that's the concern is the depth. If a key backup has to play over a long period of time, how do you hold up?
0: Chap, did you go to Mellencamp on Saturday night? You strike me as a guy that has seen Mellencamp.
2: I've seen him four or five times. Did he play the oldies?
0: He did. Because you know what they say, the worst thing to hear at a concert is, you know, now I'm going to play some stuff off my new album.
2: And people just go get their popcorn and go to the bathroom.
0: He has advertised this particular tour as exactly that. Nothing but, I forget the terminology he's using, but it's nothing but the hits, right? Nothing but the hits.
2: Yeah, it's kind of like, okay, I'll play them type of tour.
0: Right. That's what it's called, the okay, I'll play them tour, right?
2: Did not go. My wife just had knee surgery, so we're sort of working her back in rehab. So now, but I guess it was a good show since you played what people want to hear.
0: Yeah, I've heard it was a good show. You know, I don't think that he has the energy level and the spring that he once had, but none of us do, right? It's amazing for a guy that has basically been living on, you know, presumably Marlboro Reds or some variation thereof forever. Kudos to him, right?
2: I guess that warning label on cigarettes don't apply to him.
0: I guess, man. I mean, it's pretty remarkable. But it is, to me, and I mentioned this earlier, I'm embarrassed by it. I feel like I should have to turn in my Hoosier card because I have never seen him in concert. And
2: oh, my. We've seen him several times. The last few times weren't as good because he did a lot more of the, here's my new stuff, which no one wanted to hear. The hardcore guys did. So, but I always enjoyed him early on. First time I saw him was in 1995 at the AFC Championship game in Pittsburgh. I sat across the table from him in Pittsburgh press box. Jimmy had him there as a guest. And I'm thinking, hey, that's John Mellencamp. And I didn't embarrass myself by asking for an autograph or saying, hey, really, really a big fan.
0: Right.
2: I avoided that.
0: I think I told you, Chap, about, because we had a conversation. I know, I think you were part of this conversation when we were all talking about it at the Indians game when we did the Friends of Robin Miller night, of which I'm, you know, let's face it, I'm the leech of that group and I'm aware of it, but it's awesome to be there. And when Irsay did the Jim Irsay show, I think I told you this story, but I'll share it with the listeners. When Jim Irsay did that Jim Irsay show at Galleons when I was working at Channel 6, and it aired on Channel 6, and he would bring in, Chap, it was amazing. I mean, it was this variety show, and Irsay would just kind of wing it, which I got all the respect in the world for now, right? And, you know, one show we'd show up and he'd have the Smothers Brothers there. And the next one, it's a guy from REM. And the next time we'd do it, and it's, I mean, it was unbelievable the people that he would have on there. But he brought in Mellencamp one time. And Mike Vanderjagt and Hunter Smith were super stoked and excited to meet Mellencamp. Hunter Smith, a guitarist. And Mellencamp had as much interest in stopping and chatting with those guys and chumming it up with them. No disrespect to either of them, who I like both a great deal. Mellencamp had as much interest in that as you and I did of tomorrow, you know, road tripping together to drive to Arkansas, right?
2: Right.
0: And
2: right.
0: He's walking out and Hunter Smith says, man, I want nothing more than life itself than to say that you played Jack and Diana, my guitar. And Mellencamp grabbed it, went bring, bring, handed it back and said, you can tell everybody that's a little ditty, and turned around and walked off. And I thought, well, that's not exactly a personable fella. But a great entertainer, no doubt. But he and Irsay were tight, right?
2: Yeah, they very much so. And Kenny Aronoff, his longtime drummer,
0: yep,
2: was close to Irsay. And because it's funny, I mentioned to you at that time too. My wife's one of her good friends went to Seymour High School, and she was in Mellencamp's class. And she said, "Whatever you hear about it, yeah, he was the hood. He was one of those guys.
0: Yeah.
2: In high school." So at least he stayed true to form.
0: He did that, no question about it. All right, so when are we? When will we be then in Westfield here, Grand Park? It's going to be here before we know it, right?
2: Tuesday. The media's up there. We get players. We need to talk to the PR about having guys there at 8 o'clock because then on chapel time, that means, okay, I've got to leave here at 6:30. That means I have to get up at 5:30. I don't do 5:30. I don't do 6. Morning to me starts at 9 o'clock. So, you know, your show where Kevin Bowen, whenever he has me on early, I've got to set my alarm because I have to set my alarm. But we have access on Tuesday at 8 o'clock, I think it is. We get Chris Ballard. And then Wednesday practice starts. I think they're 10 o'clock. Most of practices are 10 o'clock, which, again,

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2: A dirty, stinking honest.
3: The next thing you know, you're in Peoria, right? And you got to turn around.
4: It's a cluster, and I'm glad on one hand that people are working, but I'm going to see orange cones and barrels in my sleep.
3: I know.
4: And it changes. You know, I had to go to a place today, and I went downtown, the 65-70 split. They've been working in these areas for the 69 exit. They've been working on that since I lived in Anderson, for crying out loud. So yeah. I'm glad people are working, but boy, they're messing up with my tolerance levels.
3: You know, I can pay all this off once I cash in on this found lottery ticket. I'll just
4: I bet
3: get
4: you're
3: going to
4: get like five. You're going to get like $5.
3: That's okay. Hey, listen, I ain't no fool. I'm using that $5 to spend it right back on five new lottery tickets. That's what I see from the people refinancing their house with the plastic sleeves in front of me at the gas station when I just want to cut.
4: That's right. Oh, my mom used to go down to this gas station every day or every week for her to get those four or five, like it was like $17. She picked the same numbers, and one she actually appeared on the TV show. Remember when Mark
3: Mark Patrick and Tony Lamont. Thanks.
4: We still got the tape where and she won something. You know, she won a little bit, but yeah, it's forever. But I and the thing that is crazy is like Lotto, the power, whatever. Where now it's up to $800 million, and that's when people go to buy extra tickets because it's life changing. Well, you mean like $2 million wouldn't change your life either?
3: Or people think I'll be sneaky because it's only $17 million and my odds are better because fewer people are buying it. I'm like, yank! Right. You're competing against the numbers, not the number of people.
4: Exactly. And the house always wins. It does.
3: Correct.
4: Robin Miller. My associate with Robin Miller told me that all the gambling that I did, all of my losses, I got tired of going to the credit unions to sir and taking out $200 every other week to pay my losses. So I understand the draw. I really do. I understand how it can grab you like Art Sleaster, but it's, you're better off staying away from it if you can, but I understand the enjoyment.
3: Chap, we will see you out in Grand Park in Westfield before we know it, and I'll make sure that both of us are wide awake. I'll give you the wake-up call, all right?
4: Yeah, let me know how that lottery thing goes.
3: Will do. Mike Chappell joining us on the Swab 2-in-1 men's hotline, the Swab men's 2-in-1 hotline. Eddie, you said that Dustin's going to join us to recap where the Pacers are and whether they're done or not, correct?
5: Yep.
3: All right, Dustin Dopierak, Indy Star next.
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19: Eddie, you got a big line afternoon lined up?
20: Now.
19: Yeah, working.
20: Come with me now.
19: Your second job? Okay.
21: Yep. 4 until 11.
19: Has the, and I can't tell, I'm looking to the north, and I mean, it looks overcast, but I do wonder, and I don't mean this flippantly at all, how much of that is, you know, the wildfire stuff, which is a terrible situation, obviously. IndyCar, taking the green flag 3 o'clock today down in Nashville. Obviously, I retreated once they moved that to today to come back to do the show today. IndyCarRadio.com where you can hear it, but obviously on air as well. John on at 3 o'clock today. We'll find out what he's got cooking for his broadcast upcoming with JMV as part of the crossover brought to you by the good guys at Love Heating and Air. But wanted to kind of put a tie on at least for now, Dustin Dopierak joining us. By the way, I did get somebody asked me yesterday, and I don't know if I'm breaking news here, Dustin, but I was asked by several people in Nashville whether or not the Pacers are wearing their pinstripes this year. And I did get confirmation the Pacers will wear, I have no idea if this is like public out there or whatever, five uniform sets this year. One of them does include the pinstripes.
0: How about that?
19: Am I breaking anything there?
0: It's been out there it's been out there that there's going to be a change of some sort. There's going to be new stuff out there. I know Halliburton's been pushing it for years, for there to be new and different stuff and some changes to what the, uniform palette has been. So that's cool. The pinstripes are going to be back involved. I think that's, those were fun in the day. And I think that's going to be a cool addition. So we're going to see what all they're doing.
19: It's funny because when you are a franchise that has had variation of uniform, typically people you will find, it is my opinion, that if you ask people, which was your favorite, usually people, it's the one that the team was wearing between when that person who is spouting about it was between the ages of like 13 and 20, right? You know what I mean? Like your adolescence is the key thing. But in terms of those that are going to be wearing the uniform, I wanted to get to this, Dustin. You know, we talked last week. I talked a lot about, you know, the whole LeBron thing with the NBA, where that ends up. I'm still going to stand by. I say 1% chance that LeBron ends up here because I own that 1% and I don't think it's zero. I cannot ever possibly rule something out. But the players that are on the two-way deals as of right now are which?
0: That are right now under contract are Kobe Brown, Ethan Thompson, and Talen Peter.
19: Okay.
0: Those are the guys that are currently signed that have put pen to paper.
19: Okay, now.
0: And that could and probably almost definitely will change.
19: So Braden Smith then slots where?
0: I mean, he's got an agreement, basically. I mean, he was told that he was going to be a two-way when they drafted him. I mean, I guess he agreed to be a two-way contract guy. He hasn't put pen to paper. But it would be an absolute shock to me if they rescinded the offer. I mean, they'll have his draft rights.
19: Right.
0: And it gets more complicated than that. I'm sure there's some stuff here I don't understand, but I just would be shocked if he doesn't still get one of the two ways just on the basis of you really going to tell a Purdue All-American and Westfield guy that he's not going to get a deal after he got picked 38th.
19: And you are allowed to have how many two ways?
0: Three.
19: Okay. So Kobe Brown, Ethan Thompson, Talon Peter. If Braden Smith becomes a fourth, then who's the odd man out?
0: I mean, I think it's Talen, and I think the interesting question is really Ethan Thompson or Jalen Slauson. I would be that's kind of what I think it comes down to me. I mean, I don't think Talen's done a bad job.
19: So Kobe Brown, you're saying is safe, right?
0: I would think so, just on the basis of they just signed him.
19: Yeah,
0: you know, I mean, it was just like they could have easily let him walk. You know, like what was the they must want him. You know, I guess is the simple thing for me is they must want him enough to keep him on this contract. I mean, I guess maybe you get him on there just to see if Jalen Slauson outplayed him in summer league or did enough that you're willing to let him go. And that's possible. I mean, Slauson was obviously super productive, but I mean, I feel like they just to even keep him around, to even think about it. I think they would have had to like his game enough to say we got to keep this guy around. You know, that it's worth having him, and he had to obviously say, you know, it's worth sticking around on a two-way, you know, because he was a first-round pick and he was on a standard contract for the first, you know, 3 years of his career. You know, you would have thought that, you know, he would have just gone elsewhere. They would have just let him go elsewhere. And if they wanted to keep him around, you'd have to think, okay, well, they're not going to sign him on July 10th to a two-way and not have him keep it into the season. I mean, I don't know. I'm trying to think of what the rules are in terms of, like, two ways of when you can I think they can only be occupied by three people at any given point in time. And I guess you can keep two guys around on a camp deal, and then have them play it out at camp and pick your three out of five from there. But I would just be surprised if they signed him and didn't keep
19: him. Dustin Dopierak, by the way, is my guest. He is on the Swab Men's 2-in-1 hotline from the Indianapolis Star. Dustin, if you look at the two ways, and look, this is a great luxury. It is a great luxury, and it speaks a lot to the Pacers of the fact that one of the burning questions is which two-way guys are they keeping? Because we are so sure of who their core is. But having said that, when you look at Kobe Brown, Ethan Thompson, Talon Peter, Braden Smith, of those players, which one is it that actually plays the position that has the highest likelihood that they could then be called upon to have a 10 or 12 game stretch where they're going to have to get regular season minutes and be valuable to them. And therefore they may not be the best player of the four, but they have the best value to the franchise of the four. And five, include Jordan Slauson as well. I should have included Slauson.
0: Yeah. I'm going to lean Braden because, TJ McConnell's 34. I feel like it could go any direction, for any of them because, I mean, with Peter Brown, Peter Thompson, Slauson and Brown, you know, they're combo guys. So, I mean, like they're, you know, part of the reason that they're of interest is because they can play, you know, Peter or Thompson can play the two or the three. Peter can technically play the one. Thompson can technically play the one. And Brown and Slauson can both play the three or the four. And so, I guess small ball five if everything went really bad. Part of what their deal is to have multiple spots. But I mean, I guess only like one or two things have to go wrong for Braden Smith to have to play. That is at least possible. Now, obviously got Quentin Jackson in there too. So, I mean, they might, depending on the matchup, say, okay, Quentin technically slides in for TJ. If he's got a, you know, if his hamstrings act up again and he goes five or six games where he's not available. I lean Braden, but I mean, it could be any of the group, just on the basis of it, cause it could be any one guy, gets hurt and then suddenly somebody takes up a notch. Again, to your point, you know, they have a lot of good depth. I mean, they have 14 guys they can use. I mean, the forwards matter in part two because you don't have Furphy, for a while. Basically Brown. And
19: what's the latest on Furphy in terms of what his estimated return date would be?
0: They've been really quiet about that. Like they haven't tried to, when they've been asked about it, they haven't pinned down a return date. They basically are saying like he gets back when he gets back. I mean, I think, you kind of give it a year and work your way back. You know, like it seems like he's making good progress based on all the video they're showing, you know, starting to do some things, on the court a little bit. You know, it certainly doesn't seem like it's 5-on-5 or it's anything close to, 100% at all. He got hurt, I think, right before the All-Star break. I don't think it's crazy to imagine him returning right before the All-Star break. You know, I think that's entirely, that's probably, that might be a little bit conservative. You know, maybe he can get back in, you know, December, January, somewhere in that range if everything goes well. But you have to think they'll be careful as a young guy. You know, they're going to want to take their time. And also, they don't need him to step up and play in front of, you know, Walker or Oubre or certainly Nesmith or Toppin or any of those guys. You know, they can let him take his time.
19: I thought, Dustin, he was starting to show, I mean, very yes. early into it, but right? Like, you know where I'm going with this. Furphy, I thought, was starting yep. to show where you're like, yeah, I can kind of see maybe where he's developing mm-hmm. into not a starter, but, you know, that mm-hmm. 8, 9, 10 guy that could come in and give you some good minutes, right?
0: Yeah, absolutely. I think you called him found money at some point in one of these conversations we had, somewhere before the injury. And I think that's right. I mean, like out of the guys that you saw make the most of this just lost season in terms of guys getting opportunity, and stepping in and make the most of it. And Furphy was up there, I thought, with the guys who really took the biggest jump, and, you know, just sort of proved that they belong. I think Furphy has continued to prove, you know, like I think you looked at him as this sort of like skinny, rail thin, you know, outside shooter. And I mean, he's proven to be kind of a totally different player. He hasn't shot it as well as I think he would have hoped or they would have hoped. But I mean, he's just played with a lot of athleticism and physicality, moves really well without the ball. But I mean, like has shown he can really, you know, just is a willing guy who's going to get up and guard, going to box out, going to fight for rebounds, just going to get after the ball, that kind of thing. And, you know, dive on the floor for loose balls, like all that kind of stuff. You saw some real growth there. He's a smart basketball player. He can, you know, he was defending the five on some occasions. He was doing the, the five on offense on some occasions, setting a lot of screens, just doing a lot of smart, good stuff. He's grown so much, you know, physically, you know, I mean, just look at him. I mean, like he got guns now. I mean, he was skinny, big time when they got a hold of him, and you've just seen a lot of physical maturity, in him. And there's some athletic explosiveness that didn't really pop in the combine even. I mean, he didn't have a great vertical in the combine, and then you see him get up. In games now, and you're like, okay, where was this?
19: Right.
0: You know, like this, this, what he's jumping in games is not what he measured at the combine. It's way beyond that. And so that there is real growth there. And obviously, you know, like there's going to be a major injury he's recovering from, but you know, he like, I would say even more so than Halliburton, you know, took the time of, all right, I'm off my feet. I'm going to, you know, put on some muscle up top. I mean, he looks big right now.
19: Dustin, here's my other term. I'm going to give you permission to use it because I appreciate that you remember me saying found money. Okay.
0: I checked these boxes. I remember these, okay. Jay. You got some good lines.
19: Now, here's my new one. And I might have used it with you before, but I'm going to give you permission to use it. You don't even have to credit me if you don't mind, right?
0: I will. It's your creative property, Jake.
19: Brayden anyway, Smith is a crockpot guy. Do you know what a crockpot guy is?
0: Go on. I don't, but I'm anxious to hear it.
19: Crockpot guy. Crockpot. I really like crockpots. You can make a great stew in a crockpot. You throw stuff in, but you have to let it simmer and take its time. And with a crock pot, you don't want to keep going and still checking on it. You just got to let it work at its own course. And eventually, if you give it enough time, you're going to get a great meal out of it. The interesting tidbit for Brayden Smith is going to be he's in a situation where there are going to be all kinds of people in his orbit that keep lifting up that glass, checking on it, and trying to prematurely get the meal ready. Let it sit. Let it rest. Let it sit. That's Brayden Smith, crock pot guy. Dustin Dopierak, Indianapolis Star.
0: I like that.
19: Swab Men's 2-in-1 guest line. Always a pleasure, Dustin. We'll talk to you soon, all right?
0: Absolutely. Sounds good, Jake. Thanks so much.
19: Dustin Dopierak joining us. Again, crockpot guy, Eddie. I like that one. That was one I came up with right here off the top of the noggin, right?
1: Really?
19: Did you get a hold of J&V?
1: No, I have not yet.
19: We'll find out what John, speaking of warming up and cooking like a crockpot, what exactly John's warming up for his program later today, 3 o'clock, he's going to be on. Hard. He is still elated on cloud nine from his conversation with Damone. 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
19: I can't remember if I called JMV or he called me, but I believe the quote from JMV was, my career's complete.
6: Oh, Damone, man. Robert Romanos was so damn good here on Friday, Jake. And he actually, he hit me up with some lines that I'm going to use on the shows. He said, hey, this is Robert Romanos, Mike Damone for Fast Times at Ridgemont High. You're listening to JMV. Now you have the attitude. So good, man. You know, I had an arousal all weekend long.
19: I got to thinking about this. You asked me a question that is I've been thinking about all weekend. What is it that he grabs at when he crashes in to bring rat? I think it's a stuffed pepper.
6: I thought it was some kind of big olive of something, some sort.
19: It takes a bite out of it.
6: It looked like a big olive. Well, obviously it was some kind of German place. So what really gross looking Germany thing would you be biting into?
19: Do you remember
6: into?
19: What he was watching on TV when rat
6: leave
19: calls
6: it
19: him?
6: To Beaver. It was the episode where Beaver went up to the top of the billboard and got stuck in what he thought was a cup of coffee.
19: Hey, Beaver, come on down. Yeesh, I'm really kind of busy, Ray. Yeah. What's on the big program today?
6: Yeah, I'm not quite sure. I think we're going to figure it out. I know that Stephen Holder is here. We're on the verge of starting training camps. We'll talk some NFL World Cup over the weekend. By the way, Eddie, I hate it when you guys do that, man. You cut out my ear to microphone to me. It's weird. No, don't do it ever again. You just did it right there, too. It's weird. That doesn't seem right because it cuts out the voice to my ear. Is it supposed to do that?
19: Yes. Yes.
6: Is it really?
19: Oh, yeah.
6: Huh.
19: This is, you should call a race. See what happens.
6: No, does it cut out the race? They cut out your, the producer cuts out your voice too?
19: We've got all kinds of sound going on with the races. I got more voices on my head than you can
6: imagine. I always thought that they would talk in your ear, but you would still be able to hear yourself talking as they were talking in your ear.
19: You do, but you hear three different audio channels during a race.
6: It's just a bit of a
19: disaster.
6: Well, carry on, Eddie.
19: All right, so one more time, what's on today?
6: Stephen Holder and me, and we'll do a lot of crap. So we'll be ready to go, 3 o'clock.
19: J&B will be with you at 3 o'clock. We are back with you at 10 o'clock tomorrow morning. Thanks, Chap. Thanks, Dustin Dopierak. Thanks, Zach Osterman. We'll be back with you at 10 a.m. on Quarry & Company.
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6: Hey, it's JMV. 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Fever, the weekend, the World Cup, a little baseball, one hell of a weekend. I'll describe it for you today at 3. Don't miss a second.
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0: 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Coming up, ESPN college football analyst Josh Pate. Actor Jake Johnson. And now, it's Rich Eisen.

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1: You really think you have a chance against us, Mr. Cowboy?
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0: Well, let's play chess.
3: 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Touchdown! I-N-D-Y! 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
8: All right, let's talk about what in the hell happened over the weekend, too. Did you guys enjoy it? Did you enjoy your weekend extravaganza? I heard from so many of you. It's kind of weird, right? Because you had so much going on this weekend, but... if we were going to view it or put it in context, you would say, yeah, there's not a lot going on this weekend. But man, I thought it was fun. Had an outstanding time. I do have to give some shout outs. We'll start the show here. I'm going to get to the Fever, Caitlin Clark addressing the technical situation. And then what is always incredible, I think it was James Boyd, friend of the show and two guard of our basketball games, who had the video. All the comments after that are so incredibly stupid, so incredibly dopey. And there's always blame going on. Listen, you got to blame the person that gets teed up. Let's understand this for a moment. WNBA officials stink. They stank. They stunk. That's not going to go away anytime soon. Nobody's going to wave a magic wand and then all of a sudden you're going to be satisfied with the officiating. In fact, I don't think you're satisfied with officiating anywhere. I don't know if I'm satisfied with officiating anywhere. But I know what you're going to get in the WNBA. If you're going to get teed up no matter what you say, you cannot blame anybody but your ass. That's you. That's on you. And as the leader of the team, don't get suspended. As the best player on the team, as a crucial member of that team, don't get suspended. But not the first time. I mean, you look at Luka Doncic, for example. Look how many times that he's had to weed through this. And really, they're very similar. But the commentary afterwards is so classic. Blaming everybody but the person you need to blame. Understand your situation. I thought going back, the 45-10 was so spectacular. Anybody that loves basketball, and I mean anybody that loves basketball, I don't care if you say, well, you know, I'm not a big fan of the women's game. It was, for a basketball lover, spectacular because there was incredible high-level elite shot-making ability, and then there was also understanding of spreading the wealth. That's the type of basketball that I love. I thought that that was great. I'd watch that again. Shot-making ability especially. I dig on shot-making ability. But you know this to be true because this is why I love Tyrese Halliburton as much as I do. I love a guy that makes everybody better. And I think if you have the best player, if your best player makes everybody better, then you got something working. Or as I guess the young folks say now, cooking. Don't you say cooking? You have to be cooking. Is cooking good or getting cooked bad? Getting cooked's bad. Cooking is good. I don't know how many words or descriptions we have out there where it can mean one side or the other. I don't want to get cooked, but I want to cook. We'll get to some of the comments. I just saw that James posted that video, and I thought, you're blaming the head coach. Stephanie White doesn't absorb the technicals. Absorb the... what kind of nerd are you, absorbing technicals? It's almost so stupid. If it, if it were not this time of year, we probably wouldn't discuss it because it's so stupid. But I'll bring that up a little bit later on. At the very least, we can have a really good laugh at the expense of all these nerds. I think we gotta. The Fever looked good. And really, two different wins over the weekend, back-to-back games. The second night was more impressive because I think the second night was much better. You survived a 45-10 situation with Caitlin Clark against the worst team in the WNBA. All good stuff. 16-10 now on the season. One more game before the All-Star break. That is against Connecticut. Coming up on Wednesday, they may be the worst team of the WNBA. Jump ball right there. Seattle and Connecticut. And then once they get back at it after the All-Star break, you got three in a row out west, Seattle, Portland, and Minnesota, which is beyond legit. So is the IndyCar race on right now somewhere? I'm not going to try to, like, send people someplace else, but, man, I know the weather, and you had the World Cup. They were all over the map with that stuff yesterday. I did want to ask you this, and I'm going to get into the rest of your weekend, but is it possible that the consolation game was much more entertaining than the World Cup final? But 6-4 for your average soccer fan, is that not a good game? To me, that's a great game. But for the average soccer fan, don't you have to have it like it was yesterday, right? 1-0, and you don't want it ending on penalty kicks. That's what I gather over the past month or so. But I thought 6-4, England and France, especially the way that France got down 4-0 early, right? And it was like France said, it was like what we talked about. Why are we even here? Why don't we go back home or go to the beach or something because it's all over. We're not playing for a championship. What is this consolation game bullcrap? That's what I used to ask all the time. What is this consolation game bullcrap? Yesterday was entertaining to a degree. Now, it was cool to see, you know, the global champion in Spain by far is the best team. I think if we're going to look at this logically, and I know Spain, I think against Cape Verde, they were missing one of their players in the group stage in which nobody scored. And that was a massive win, if you remember, for Cape Verde. And then Cape Verde got outlasted by Argentina. There were moments in that game where you thought that they were going to get over on Argentina. I think Cape Verde outside, and soccer fans could tell me, I don't know, James could tell me, I think outside of Spain being the champion, Cape Verde is like the story of that tournament. Is it not?
9: I'd agree.
8: Against the two best teams, right? I would guess. And given the fact that Cape Verde is about the size of Hamilton County, well done. So I was in Kroger today, right? I was in Kroger. They don't advertise. I shouldn't be in Kroger because they don't advertise, but they should advertise, especially with me being in Kroger. So I was in Kroger a little bit earlier today, and I had a friend of mine walk up to me. I said, "Hey, what's up?" He said, "Hey, what's up?" He said, "I am so glad this World Cup crap is over." I disagreed. I like it. I don't know if I need it around full time, but let's face it. I thought for a month-long stretch, it provided a wealth of entertainment. I like it. And I think much like this past year with the NHL, because my kid became a huge Montreal Canadiens fan, just out of the blue, he goes to Canada and then comes back a Canadiens fan. I don't know how that works, but whatever. So we watch all these Canadiens games. We watch them go to the Eastern Conference Finals and lose to the eventual champion, Carolina. And I started to learn just by watching, learning a lot of stuff, you know, about the NHL or hockey that I didn't know. And I will say this, and I think I've said this in jest before, you know, I think I'm done learning. And I say that as it equates to reading. And I'm done with the reading. I don't want to read anymore. I really don't want to learn anymore. I'm okay with just being who I am right now. But it has been awesome in the past 6 months to learn about a couple of things that I simply put do not know a great deal about. And that was hockey. And that was soccer. I have learned even more about them both. And I don't know if I'm the better for it, but I can reflect for a moment. And in my moment of reflection, cool. It's good. It's time well spent. I don't seem like I wasted any time watching it. Right? See, and here's what I try to do every day right here, Monday through Friday, and then on Saturday night. I don't want you to ever feel like you waste your time listening. That's probably a futile effort because people are probably already like 11 minutes in going, man, I'm wasting my 11 minutes on this. I get it, but I try really hard. I'm very sensitive, so don't say mean things about me because I'm Mr. Sensitivo. But I think I learned a lot, and I don't mind it. I wish we had that month-long venture more occasionally than just every 4 years. It provided something that was kind of cool. Now, it's weird, right? Because most of these games are on when I'm on right here or on when I'm on someplace else. So that was the weird part about it. But in reflection, I'll take a moment and think back. I thoroughly enjoyed it. And let's face it, it came, and especially around here, it came at a perfect time because there's nobody out there that's really given a fat crap about baseball. I know the Reds and the Cubs, the Cardinals. I mean, you guys barely have a pulse regarding any of that bull crap right now. True story. I like baseball, too. And we have long since detached ourselves from caring about the French Open or Wimbledon. Yeah, I'm sorry, everybody, but Kevin Bowen probably felt that the Open this weekend was an afterthought. Sort of feels like to me. I think that came at the right time. And I have a little self-discovery right here. I learned something. And that's cool. Be easy for me to sit here and make fun of it, but I learned a little bit of something. I also learned that in soccer, evidently, the best of the best are always going to be among those that are playing for a championship. And when Tony Katz asked me this morning about American soccer, and this is my incredibly amateur opinion, that I don't know what can be learned out of the hosting. I think it's always really cool. Because I thought the United States, North America in general, with both Canada and Mexico playing a role too. But yeah, I thought the United States, tremendous hosts. I would expect nothing less. Well, it was a great time. Just a great time in general. But it came, at least around here, certainly, it came at a perfect time because there just wasn't very much going on. And when you think about the fever, this is what I gather from most of you. Because this is also how I feel. I gather that, all right, I don't mind the basketball aspect of it, but you don't want to get caught up in all this other crap that has now been, and this is not a fever issue. This is the issue with those grifters, but the grifters attach themselves to the product or to the fever, to the organization, to the coach, to the player, to the league, and you can't get rid of them because right now it's so massively popular. Yeah, the grifters are going to grift, and that going to stop. And I've said this before, and this is so incredibly accurate. This whole storyline with Caitlin Clark and the Fever and now the interest in the WNBA, it has made like basketball experts out of complete dorks. So now you get the dorks that are chiming in. You know, normally, hey, you know everything about Dungeons and Dragons and, you know, video games, but you playing Doom? I'll trust you. But your judgment on basketball, I don't know how much I'm going to trust right here. So it was almost like it was a rest from that as well. But Katz asked me this morning, look at the host country and then look at ultimately American soccer and where I can't tell you where it's going, but you can easily look at how much ground there is to make up, right? Because it doesn't seem close. I'll give you in terms of the Pacers last year with OKC. It seemed close, but there was just going to be a non-make it category when Tyrese Halliburton goes down in that seventh game. Yeah, there's no doubt you're close. But with the, it's like American soccer was like the Atlanta Hawks. That's how close they seem. You got a little talent there, but you just don't know how to do much. It's a way that it seems. By the way, the Hawks, Lou Dort, they traded their number one overall French guy after how many seasons? Two, three, something like that for Richet? Lou Dort. And OKC is going to try to, and we'll see. I hope this. I don't know where he is. I know he had a really nice summer league, and we'll get to the Pacers in the summer league with JJ coming up in the 4 o'clock hour too. But Brooks Barnheiser, friend of the show, be nice to see him get more than just start of the season because guys are injured rotational minutes. Somebody had mentioned yesterday in social media when that deal was made, and you know, now you look at, you know, what's been acquired, and, you know, Dort is an outstanding defender. They're going over, I think, three top-level wing defenders the Hawks now have. But let's also think this. You cannot be a liability offensively. And I'm not saying Dort's a liability, but he's pretty damn close to not always being counted on when he is left open because your concentration is on everybody else. And when he's left open and throws up a brick, I don't care how damn good you are defensively. That's not going to help. You have to be really, you have to erase their best wing player to make up for being broke as a joke when you're left wide ass open. Let's not lose exactly how important. I know. We all talk about defense. Defense wins championships. You can mix in a little bit of defense, but you better damn straight be a threat offensively. Gotta be. And by the way, OKC is still going to be just fine. Make no mistake about that. Just fine. And go to the free throw line about 1,000 times, and that'll be great. And by the way, Dusty May, friend of the show, and Dallas, a part of that equation as well. All right, so we get to talk about that. Everything else going on this weekend, too. James is here. I'm John. A lot of you saw John Mellencamp on Saturday night. I heard nothing but everybody suggesting how great it is. And let me say this. Easy for me to say. Mellencamp should do that around here more often. Because the video that I saw on Saturday night at Ruoff was like 25,000+ people. I don't know if that was the hard number or at least in the ballpark numbers-wise. It was like 25,000 people in a sing-along. My God, that's what we need for entertainment. It was a massive, enjoyable sing-along. And keep in mind, they had some ground to make up because everybody was complaining about the pause and the weather on the inbound and not opening up on time and there being a log jam when they did finally open up the doors to Ruoff. But, you know, once everybody stopped complaining about that on social media and just soaked up the show, that's exactly what you're looking for in a show. It is. About 2 hours of nothing but incredible high-level sing-along. I didn't see anybody that complained. There should not be any complaints. I wish he would do more than that. I know he's older. I know sometimes he's a little crotchety. But I wish he would do, especially around here. Because he has so embraced around here his entire career. I just thought that the backdrop and everybody there and the whole sing-along thing was just great. It really did back up. If you remember going back to the wintertime, he sent out a video. It was a pre-produced video of he and actor Sean Penn. And Sean Penn was saying, hey, dude, let's get over yourself for a moment and just play the hits. In the past, you didn't want to really play the hits. Play the hits now. And he played the hits. Not all the hits. I can't believe he didn't go play guitar. That was kind of weird to me. But he played the hits, and I thought that you witnessed the outcome. That was really cool. I didn't get a chance to go. JMV Takeover. It took precedent, but it looked like you guys had one outstanding time. And I felt like I was the only person not there. I think everybody around here saw Mellencamp on Saturday night. At least that's the way that it seemed. And I know some of you are going to say, well, he's old and it's old music and I don't dig it. Well, then keep your ass home and bore people around you that have to deal with you. But the fun people appeared to be out there with a sing-along, and that looked like a tremendous time. That's what I want in my concert experience. And really, you know, outside of the Mellencamp realm, and obviously that has local flavor and what, 3 and 4 decades of hits that you can go with, I felt that way when I went with my friend Doug and checked out the Black Keys last summer at Everwise. That seemed like a massive, fun-loving, yet smaller crowd at Everwise sing-along. Hey, we can't be losing on it. We don't have a lot of time. We got to make sure when we go out and we're spending money on our entertainment, that our entertainment is up to the standard. That entertainment Saturday night was up to the standard. And evidently, James, they believe that Garth Brooks is up to the standard because they already had 2 shows. They've added 2 more, correct?
9: I believe you are correct.
8: All right. So with that, share the news with our vast listening audience.
9: We have another week full of Garth Brooks tickets to
8: give away. Oh, man. If you guys didn't win last week, only 5 people did. You have a chance to win coming up later on this week. You do. Garth Brooks, not one, not two, not three, but 4 shows. And I know maybe not everybody is a Garth Brooks fan, but there are lots, obviously, of Garth Brooks fans. And I am here to hopefully add a little bit of enjoyment in your existence. Give you a chance at those tickets coming up a little bit later on. Yeah, IndyCar with the weather delay in Nashville rolling this afternoon. Couple of things quickly. Thursday show, Speedway, City Garage, and my good friend Jeff Matthews. Shout out Indiana State. I'll tell you all about that. They're the Hauler Parade for NASCAR, and then we're going to be out there coming up on Thursday. Speedway, City Garage, for the best in coffee and beer. You had me at coffee and beer. That is coming up on Thursday. And then me and Tyler Reddick, seriously, coming up on Saturday. So I'll give you all those details coming up and at least a couple of opportunities for you to join me and the show out later on this week. All right, quick break. We'll come back. A lot of what I've discussed so far, we'll get into probably a little MLB if you want to do that too. Pacers Summer League wrapped up. JJ's going to join us. We'll talk blue and gold at the top of the hour. And Colts camp on the inbound. We'll dive back in to the NFL, and are we holding our breath for a veteran wide receiver or an edge rusher Or is there just going to be a lot placed, a lot put on the shoulders of everybody already on the roster? I probably would view it like that. That and more. 239-1070 is the number. That's also the text line number, 317-239-1070. James, do we have a weather update?
9: We do.
8: We got to get weather updated because things later on this week are going to change a little bit right now. 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
10: We are staying dry across central Indiana tonight. Temperatures only cooling into the low 70s. Scattered showers and a few gusty thunderstorms moving in Tuesday morning. A few additional storms possible in the afternoon with highs in the upper 80s. I'm Fox 59 meteorologist Kendall Wilson for The Fan.
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8: And as we ask you, did you get an explanation for your tech? What happened in that?
9: I just yelled at him to call it, and obviously it was a pretty quick technical, but whatever.
10: Caitlin, do you think that you need to change any of your approach to the game because you are so close to the suspension?
9: No.
11: Yeah, just not get suspended. Yeah, fine. I mean, you can be absolutely the same, but you can't compromise your situation with your team. Can't do it. I don't mind her answering the question in the fashion in which she did, but yet you can't get suspended. Now, James said that. That was the James Boyd question. He also, I think after that video on X, said, well, this is my two cents, which was met with just a bunch of dopes, which is always pretty funny. This is the one that I really love. And people will just say, hey, you're a big defender of the head coach. She must be your buddy. I've never met Stephanie White in my life. But it is not her fault that the best player gets teed up a lot. So when somebody like Corrine M says, I think Steph does a poor job of absorbing texts away from players. Holy crap. See, this is why you guys should be happy that I'm here. There's got to be a little bit of education happening. It's not always going to be jackassery. But this is the stupidity that is fed into this story. Absorb the technicals. No, it's the player's job not to get them. Or, in this case now, because we're so far down the road, not to get them, thus compromise the status of participation in a game. Oh, that's so easy. When did this become so difficult for everybody? That's what I mentioned, when nerds became fans all of a sudden, when they're experts about this, is that what it is? Because this is some of the dumbest stuff I've ever seen. There's no way that, for example, Corrine or anybody else that has that particular belief absolutely believe. There's no way. That has to be just bullcrap. Perhaps the refs deserve to be held accountable as well. Understand this, and you should know it by now. They're not good. They're not good. And you have to proceed in playing because that's why you're there. That's why you get paid. That's why the fan base comes out to watch you play. They watch you play. The officiating is not good. You got to deal with it. You cannot wave a magic wand and all of a sudden have incredible officiating. I would have waved the magic wand on the NBA years ago. Can't do it. That is some solid material. That always makes me laugh, though. Shout out to Dan Moyer, Moyer Fine Jewelers in Carmel, because he just dropped this knowledge on me. I just wanted to let you know, I loved watching the Open and then the World Cup. Made for a great sports day. Now, I sidestep the Open, but I do feel better for the last month of being involved in the World Cup, being interested in the World Cup and soccer. I don't look back at that as a waste of time whatsoever. I love it. I had a good time. Here's a couple of other things, too. By the way, those asking, the IndyCar race is ongoing right now, right? Listen, I know that the IndyCar race is normally here. Let me just tell you this. They said, hey, JMV, you're coming in today, so I come in today. That's what happens. That's how that goes. It's a Monday at 3 o'clock, so my ass is sitting right here. Because this place is the flagship station of me. I'm here. So, the other thing is, James, one thing that I have learned over all of my years is, and I tell you this all the time, I am not very bright. I am not very smart. So, if you are asking for perfect grammar, good luck with it. So, correcting my grammar, and I'm not trying to be an ass at all, but I simply don't care. And I think over the past 22 plus years now, everybody pretty much understands it. So I appreciate the effort. And believe me, maybe I'm at a time right now when I learned a little bit more about soccer. When I'm coming off a 6-month period where I learned a little bit more about hockey. Maybe I should be wanting to learn more about the language in which I speak. But I don't care. I haven't cared about that much yet. Not yet. Maybe one of these days, though. I'm still growing. I'm a grown boy. JMV, I'm heading to St. Louis Friday night for Brian Adams and Joan Jett. Brian Adams and Joan Jett, that is a quality show. I'm telling you, we all need quality shows. But for the most, something like Saturday night, those are the memories that accrue. That's what you want in a concert. Memories created. And I know I wasn't there, but I just gather what the majority said about going to that show last night. Or I should say on Saturday night. It was just a 25,000 plus sing-along. It's exactly how you want it to be. Me and Tyler Reddick coming up on Saturday. I'll explain. Me and all of you in Speedway coming up on Thursday. The Speedway City Garage. Me and coffee and beer. And you guys, that is one hell of a Thursday afternoon that's coming up. I believe that was it Rossner's Pharmacy back in the day? What that place is now? On Main Street, absolutely outstanding. I'm very excited about that. That is on Thursday. And by the way, before I get to the calls, and I know we got some calls on hold right here, I didn't want to mention this. Both Thursday and Friday, so outstanding. You know how much. Thank you, James, for that. See, now we can be the flagship of IndyCar because I can just tell you what the hell's going on because it's right there in front of my face. Thursday and Friday, Moran's Bar and Grill in Anderson. That was awesome. And I want to give a shout out to Cheryl and Tony Renz and Bryn Halverson for having me at a staple since 1936 in Anderson, Indiana. That was awesome. Everybody came out in Madison County. That was great. And then we followed that up at the District Tap downtown with me and Alex and Michael and the Tamika Catchings. You know I adore Tamika. Had a great time downtown at the District Tap on Friday. And Mike Damone, Mark Rader went out and spent some time with Robert Romanus this weekend at the Marriott East. And Damone spoke very highly, James, of this show.
3: Did he really?
11: He did.
3: Oh, that's very nice.
11: He said, quote, JMV is a really nice guy. Damned if he's not right.
3: That's so awesome.
11: He's a really nice guy. Damone said that right after he said, this is great iced tea, before he took a drink.
3: So are you going to get that quote framed and put up on your wall?
11: Well, the thing that you got in there, right? I used that on Saturday night already. Oh, my goodness. I jumped right in. When he says, now you have the attitude, that is like the ultimate pop culture arousal for me. Hang the laundry on that clothesline, let me tell you. 239-1070. JJ in a little over 15 minutes will join us, and Tommy's up first today. Tommy, welcome to the show. How are you?
7: What's up, John? How you been, man?
11: Good to hear from you,
7: hey,
11: Tom.
7: This is Caitlin Clark thing. I mean, I enjoy watching her play, but like the complaining and the whining and stuff is just like, I'm sure it wears everybody else out too. It's just like, how do you not, like, as an organization, like, I'm sure they've said something to her, but it's just like, at what point does she have to change, like, her attitude? Like, she just is.
11: I would suggest attitude change. No, but you can't, once you compromise yourself outside of injury and being on the floor with your teammates, that's the significant issue here. That's the problem. That's when it becomes a problem. And a lot of that, you can blame the officials because they're bad at what they do, but come on now. Should you be doing Luka Doncic stuff right here, going to this extent, and then again, jeopardizing your opportunity being on the floor with your teammates in any game whatsoever, not being able to play, and those that pay the price of admission to go to these games to see you not being able to play, you cannot have that happen. I don't care what anybody says. That's just logic.
7: Yeah, well, the good part is it sucks out all the energy from the room from another 8-9 cold season, so happy about that for now. So.
11: Hey, so are we going to hold our breath for a veteran wide receiver? They're not going to do anything, huh? He's going to roll somebody in here in September?
7: Talk about the number 4 wide receiver on the depth chart some more for another mediocre team. So.
11: Yeah, I will say this, though. It'll be interesting to see quarterback and wide receiver when exactly they are up to speed, because you got a start of a season schedule where you could easily be buried early if you're not careful. And everybody should acknowledge that. That's a tough start the first 4 weeks.
7: Thanks, John.
11: Gotcha, Tommy. Thank you for the call. Scott McLaughlin is currently in the lead. 80 of 225 in this postponed due to weather event going on in Nashville. McLaughlin, Kirkwood, Pelot, Newgarden, Ferrucci, Erickson. That is your top 6 right now. I will keep you updated, by God, because that's what I do. I'm just as good. I could be on the IndyCar Radio Network right next to Jake Query. Actually, I could, and that'd be an absolute disaster.
3: Listening to you call the Indy 500 would be fun, though. I don't know how informative or accurate it'd be, but it would be great.
11: I'm going to have to do 2 hours of NASCAR on Saturday. I have no idea what I'm talking about.
3: Well, that'll be interesting.
11: To bring up old school days, I'm going to have to bring up, like, Buckshot Jones and guys from back in the day. I'm going to go home tonight and play, like, an old school... Why can't I think of the video game system? Come on now, old school NASCAR video game system.
3: Nintendo, NES,
11: what
3: PlayStation,
11: else? No,
3: Xbox.
11: I couldn't come up with that. That's ridiculous.
3: I have no idea, man.
11: I have like the original Xbox at home. That's got a NASCAR game. That's got Buckshot Jones and Johnny Benson. All of some of the like the late 90s, early 2000s. Back markers. You had to be ready for that. But luckily, I think Greg Rakestraw is going to be with me, so I'll just introduce the show and say, hey, Greg, what do you think? And then you can talk for 20 minutes. That's my hope. JMV, if a statue was made of Caitlin Clark as of right now, would it be her with her hands up complaining? I will say this. I don't want to easily sidestep 45-10 was awesome. I don't care what level of basketball you dig. That was awesome. Because that provided the very best in shot-making ability and of sharing of the basketball. That was awesome. Now, the complaining and the tease and all this other stuff, again, it's all great. But the moment you're not available because of a suspension is the moment where everybody should have an issue for a lot of different reasons. But, man, Friday night was awesome. Absolutely, and I know you're going to say, well, the Seattle's not very good. I don't care. 45-10 is really, really good. Like elite good. I love watching that. Quick one. We'll return JJ on the Pacers in the Summer League coming up at the top of the hour. Some other Pacers stuff as well. LeBron James is going to make his choice allegedly later on tonight. Everybody stopped down and wanted to talk about that. Who cares? See, the whole LeBron James and Halliburton thing, the moment that Halliburton went on that podcast with him last week and he said LeBron James, when he talked about LeBron James coming here and LeBron James had sent back the laughing emoji, he can smooch once again the rear end of everybody around here. Who the hell cares? Go to Miami. Go to Philly. Go back to Cleveland. The laughing emoji. That's the moment where he became what and how we felt about him prior to. The laughing emoji. Quick one. JJ, top of the hour. Garth Brooks tickets to give away too. Hang tight. 93.5, 107.5 The Fan.
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11: All right, does anybody need to hang any laundry right now? Just grab your clothesline. I got you covered. Did you happen to see on Friday? I never do this either. I want to go free flow, thus I just do it in a free-flowing fashion. Look at the checklist I had for the Mike Damone interview right
3: here.
11: Is
3: that your checklist right
11: there? That's my checklist.
3: Wow. Look at how prepared you were.
11: I never do that either. Never. And I go, man, I'm going to... I was going back on it to think how many, to make sure I covered most of them. And I felt like Tamika Catchings was so awesome. The entire time she sat right next to she's going with
3: well. She was noticing how you kind of were like a schoolboy right
11: there.
3: You were so happy.
11: She did. She called me out for being
3: that
11: way.
3: It was awesome.
11: Yeah. But she was sitting right next to me. I go, what is she thinking? The iconic character, the iconic intro, we got to beat. Did you think it was going to be this big of a deal decades later? Too old to play the role. Cameron Crowe. Amy Heckerling, Sean Penn, Phoebe Cates scene, film day. Were you there on the set, close set? Forrest Whitaker. Ad-lib lines, five-point plan, the attitude, ordering for the lady, class move. Did you live in an apartment or a home or split time? What happened there? Whatever happened to the gremlin with the graffiti on the side? Keyboard scarf, he told us that. The only thing I did not ask on here was about his brother, Art, who was barely mentioned. Have you seen Fast Times?
3: I've seen it like once.
11: When he had to go get, because he knocked Stacy up, right? Mm-hmm. I mean, we're having there and take care of it at the free clinic. And he said his, quote, his brother Art got one once. It's no big deal. And that was, I'm sitting right next to comedian. I go, yeah, I don't know if I want to talk about this subject matter right here.
3: That's fair.
11: So that was like the final question I had, and I bailed on the final question regarding his brother Art. If you missed it, Mike Damone, Robert Romanis was awesome last week. Podcast 107.5thefan.com. Quick break. We'll come back. Garth Brooks tickets on the way. Four shows now in Indy coming up in August. Somebody's going to win a pair of tickets later on in the show. JJ joins us next.
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11: The Polish Prince. Good Lord. How did I not get my ass whipped every moment of my existence back then? Grand reopening and the official haircut of the JMB Takeover every Saturday night is Big League Barbers. I was talking to Jeff a little bit earlier. The grand reopening of the Noblesville location is coming up on Saturday, July the 25th. Of course, they have three locations, Fishers and Westfield as well, but the grand reopening is going to be an extravaganza, a party. Stuff to give away, food, fun, the official haircut of the JMB Takeover, that is Big League Barbers, Noblesville grand reopening. So, yeah, the construction's now sidestep. That is coming up Saturday. I'm going to go up there later on this week and get Lindsay to redo the do right here, which is awesome. Jeff, thank you very much. Big League Barbers, we will remind you of that. Also, quick shout-out, Steve Duke of the Steve and Mike Duke fam down near me in Bargersville, Center Grove. James, Steve Duke, evidently, from what I have heard, just dropped off a bunch of corn. Like the corn, the sweet corn is being harvested, I guess, the early sweet corn.
3: I gotcha.
11: On my front porch.
3: Are you a sweet corn fan?
11: My daughter, Lainey, loves sweet corn.
3: Are you able to eat sweet corn? Or,
11: well, I'm not going to tell them that because I love it, but that's not exact. That is, yeah.
3: Maybe it may fall outside the parameters of the diet.
11: But here's what I love to do. This is a true story. This is how I eat corn on the cob from the Duke farm. And I go out on my back deck and I don't put anything on it, and I just like it's some cartoon, and then throw the cob out in the field.
3: That's very Green County.
11: I do it shirtless because it all gets all over me.
3: Oh, this is the most Green County thing I've ever heard.
11: I'm so hillbilly. There's no doubt I eat corn on the cob like a complete hillbilly. James, I want you to look this up too. So I'm with Tyler Reddick coming up on Saturday morning. Crawfordsville Road Kroger location. Yet another reason for Kroger to be advertising on this show. I don't know what the hell is going on there. The number 45 Toyota Camry of Tyler Reddick, last check, I think, was second in points. Brickyard 400 on Sunday, but I'm going to be with Tyler Reddick. Tyler Reddick is going to be a good time, but he does Outlaw Light Beer. James, look this up. Outlaw Light Beer calories. I'm going to say 115. Outlaw Light Beer. I've never looked this up. 115.
3: It is packing exactly 105 calories per 12-ounce serving.
11: 105. That's okay. That rolls with me right here.
3: That works.
11: I'll go anywhere from 64 to 115. I cap it at 115.
3: Gotcha. Wow. Good to know.
11: So 105. Outlaw. Have you ever had an Outlaw Light Beer?
3: I have not, no.
11: I will for the first time. Me and Tyler Reddick, we're going to get hammered together over at the Kroger Speedway coming up on Saturday. You guys can join us as well on the Eddie Moore Automotive Group hotline. He's a friend of the show. I don't know if he's been hooping or anything. I know he's probably been watching hoop this summer so far. From Pacers TV, Jeremiah Johnson joins us. Have you played any hoop or have you just been watching it?
9: I'm trying to think the last time I played. It would be a little bit of an embarrassment. I would like to get some shots up and a game in and then go down and join you on the south side one of these days, but I'm not ready for that just yet.
11: We will play tomorrow night at Center Grove. We played last night at Southport. In the field house, which is awesome. You know, everybody shoots better in the field. We go over to the auxiliary gym, and it's an absolute shot-making mess. But you go to the field house, and it seems like everything goes in. I don't know if it's just because it's the field house or what, but it is so incredibly different.
9: Just like when we would be at Hinkle Field House, the West Gym, I didn't make as many shots, but they're on the main court. Knocked them all down. I do want to, not to change the topic, but yeah. Did James question whether you're allowed to eat corn on your diet? If you're on a diet that's not allowed to eat corn, you need a new diet.
11: Well, listen here, bud. It's not like I'm not allowed, but I want to work at a caloric deficit every day. And when you drink as much as I do, that's sometimes difficult. So I've got to balance. I've got to balance it out here.
9: How many calories can be in an ear of corn unless you put like a glob of butter on it? I mean,
11: James,
9: for you.
11: Ear of corn calories. I'm going to have James look that up right here. You should watch me. Hey, JJ, it's a pleasure to watch me. I always go shirtless when I eat an ear of corn, and I just do it by hand and then throw it in the field behind my house. What do we got, James?
3: Medium ear of corn, which is about 6 to 8 inches, contains 75 to 99 calories.
11: See, I can do that. That's like eating a keto wrap right there. I'm good. Yeah, 75? Yeah. I'm going to do it.
9: Those are good calories, though. I mean, I don't even think they should count.
11: Man. You not? Is that how you eat in Zionsville? Do you eat that way, too? Do you eat corn? Do you go shirtless and just eat it and throw it in the backyard?
9: No, when I'm in Peru, like I was over the weekend, all bets are off. And I usually would, you got to stop there at the church in Tipton that always has the corn for sale.
11: Yeah.
9: Sometimes they're not actually manning the booth, but you could just, it's like the honor system. You can drop a dollar or two or whatever the charge is and get the corn. That's some of the best sweet corn. So I'm glad it is sweet corn season. And I'll be eating it no matter what my diet says.
11: What is it supposed to be, knee-high by the 4th of July? I think because of the weather in the early spring, some got an early start and some's being harvested. Like the Duke family down in Cinna Grove, yeah, it's fortunate for me. They're friends of mine. They're great people. It's Mike and Steve Duke. And Steve is the guy that gets out on the combine and does a lot of the farming stuff. I think he just dropped off a bushel on my front porch, which is awesome of him.
9: That's awesome. Well, you're talking to the right person because I did spend a day working on the farm last week, the Gore farm over in Monrovia, and I get a few more hours in when it is combining season, and they've got the feed corn, not the sweet corn,
11: you know,
9: kind of corn that, you know, fuels other things other than JMV stomach. But
11: so,
9: I've been told it's going to be a little bit later for that corn to be ready till maybe the middle of September.
11: So you work on this farm. What do you do?
9: Oh, whatever's needed.
11: That's awesome. You know how proud of you I am for you saying that? Because I love farmers, and I love our farming community. I'm so proud of you for doing that, seriously.
9: I love them, too, and I have farmers in my roots. All of my mom's family were farmers up in Bibbs, Manchester area. Farming, and I can't get up there to help them, but good friends with the Gores, and the Gore farms in Monrovia is a great place. So when they need my help, which is, again, the peak times, I'll go out there. And last week it was just a matter of helping, maintain some of the planters that are already done for the year. So help Greg get the grease them up, oil them up, power washing, and do some mowing. But come September, before training camp starts, I will be I'll be disking the fields to get them ready for the following season.
11: That is awesome, buddy. That is absolutely. Now, was it Drew Gore that was the athlete? Is that the family over there in Monrovia that I'm thinking of? There was a Gore athlete over there. Is that it?
9: Yeah, Drew Gore played at Evansville.
11: Yes.
9: His son is Rylan Gore, and Rylan's on Zionsville's basketball team with my son. And it's Drew's dad, Greg, and his brothers that still have the farm in Monrovia. So Drew's not farming, but Grandpa Gore and great-grandpa Gore is still around. Bill is in his 90s and is still helping out on the farm. So, yeah,
11: That's awesome.
9: It's a great thing. It's good for the soul, JMV,
11: in
9: my NBA offseason.
11: Yeah, 100% is good for the soul. And, yeah, unfortunately, it's something that is lost on many out there, and it never, ever should be. This is not just coming from a couple of dudes that grew up in a farming community or a rural area. This is important for us all. So I love that you're advocating that, and not just advocating it, but you're actually going out and doing it.
9: Yeah, it's awesome. I look forward to it. And actually, I just texted Greg a couple hours ago saying if he needed me this week, I was available, and he's going to be out of town, but he said next week. So, and when I get on that tractor a few times in the September, it's the right in time for your show. So the best afternoon is driving the tractor and listening to your show. I mean, there's not much better than that.
11: Well, back when we had the AM signal, we used to go, you know, all around the state, and that was one of the things I loved to hear, because I would get farmers and their combines actually going through harvest time in their fields, and they would call in, because, you know, it'd be easily, all you had to do was hit a button. I know it's AM and it's archaic, but you just hit a button and there we were right here. But it was always great to hear from them, and I heard from them so often. It's just it's extra special. I mean, it really is, and I never want that to be lost on especially the younger generation. I think, unfortunately, it is.
9: You're so accurate in that, because I mentioned my mom's family in Biffus, Manchester area. I mean, they would listen to your show, and maybe they don't watch every Pacers game, but when I would go on your show when the signal was strong, let's say 10 years ago, they would often talk about those appearances. So the signal did travel, and it traveled into the tractors. And you just hope now that some of the newer tractors, or maybe the phones, can download the podcast so they could still have that entertainment when they're in the cab.
11: Yeah, well, and I listen, honestly, it's not lost on me, and I speak honestly here. Is that the signals are bullcrap a lot of the times right now, and it needs to be better, because there's still a ton of people that rely on us on terrestrial radio, and it's just got to be better. It's got to be better and got to be more consistent. And, you know, if you're not being an advocate of that, then yeah, and obviously you don't want the content, but that is absolutely true right there. That's why I've always said this. You know, about what we do content wise, JJ, and you probably feel the same way doing what you do on TV, is you have to be all inclusive. The club has to be all inclusive, and you have to go about your ways and means to make sure that everybody has the best opportunity to hear or to enjoy what they want in your product or your content. And that's all that I want out of all this, is to make sure that everybody has a chance to easily get the content that we're creating, no matter what it is for everybody.
9: I'd agree with that, and that's another reason I like being on your show and with your other colleagues there at the station, because sometimes there are people who, you know, don't consume the product or can't, and you can spread some information now, and hope to maybe get some of those that aren't available to watch, maybe to join in. And hopefully, you know, I know the natural follow-up is where we'll be broadcasting this season. I still don't know that, so I can't answer that question for you. But we hope to have as many people watching, because I think it's going to be a fun season coming up.
11: Do you have any idea when maybe there's going to be a formal announcement made?
9: I do not. I was on, I think, with Jake a week or so ago, or maybe it was Kevin, and I said hopefully at least by the time the schedule's released, and that's always mid-August when the schedule comes out for the upcoming season. So I would hope by then there'll be something announced, and it'll be here before you know it when you get the calendar to turn to August. So other than that, that's just a guess by me as well. So I know there's a lot of people working behind the scenes to try to figure it all out, but time is of the essence, so I would think sooner rather than later.
11: So Jeremiah Johnson, Pacers TV, he's on the Andy Borah Automotive Group hotline. Before I do get to the Pacers, I did want to ask you, because you brought up Zionsville basketball, where you are right now. Who's the head coach there now?
9: Andy Weaver, the Plainfield coach of many recent seasons. He's going to be the head coach, and I did send him a funny message. You'll appreciate this. In 1996, Logansport was playing Pioneer in the first game of the sectionals. Peru was playing North Miami or Cassin. I don't even remember which team it was, but the natural setup was going to be a semifinal matchup between Peru and Logansport, who would have been the two probably the favorites that year in the sectional. And in the first game, when we went back to the locker room to get dressed, Andy Weaver, coaching Pioneer, had an 11-7 lead over Logansport. And so there was a thought that Pioneer could pull off the upset, which would potentially have paved the way for the Tigers to make a long run. In the end, I think Logansport won something like 19-13. And when I congratulated Coach Weaver And I brought up that game. He said, don't worry, we're going to play a little bit faster than the Pioneer Panthers in 95. So I'm glad the message is going to be a little bit faster paced than that, but I'm glad also to have Andy Weaver on board in Zionsville.
11: I always like to ask this, and I always kind of phrase it the same way. Can Andy coach his way out of a sack? Is he a good coach?
9: Oh, I think so. I mean, I
11: say that about everybody. It's not just about Andy either. I'm just joking. So I say that about everybody.
9: All right.
11: No. Go ahead. Yeah, give him all the props in the world. Go ahead. Seriously. No, because I know that Plainfield was. I was just kind of. I've joked that about every coach. Like, can he coach his way? I was thinking about that in terms of Matt Britton, who goes from Bloomfield to Bloomington North. I saw that most recently, and I always say that because I know Matt. And can you coach your way out of a sack? So, hopefully, he can.
9: Well, everything I've seen and heard is going to be he's an outstanding coach, and yes, can coach his way out of sack, and it'll be fun. But before that, it's football season, so it should be a fun year all the way around.
11: Speaking of sack coaching, where'd Hal go?
9: He went over to Iowa Prep to join Coach Weininger. It's a good situation for JR, it seems like, but he's going to be helping Coach Weininger, and they're actually coaching the second team, like the JV team of Iowa Prep, and Keith Smart is the coach of the varsity team. So, yeah, he went over there to Iowa.
11: Well, I'm a tremendous Hal family fan right here, so I'm good for whatever. I'm telling you, the high school season is going to be outstanding because it seems like I don't know how much basketball movement. I know we still have the football season to go. I don't know how much basketball movement there has been, but there seems like there's been an incredible amount, especially with teams that were high level and coached at a high level, like what you're talking about with Andy Weaver. It kind of seems like there's been a lot of movement that not necessarily is like year to year in what you normally see.
9: I feel like that's sort of what we're going to be dealing with on a year-to-year basis now with high school basketball and really all high school sports with the change of the transfer rule. And, you know, there was a couple of players last year that Zionsville played twice in one season. They played them in November or December with one school, and 30 days later you could transfer and be eligible with another school. And I can't say that I love that that's the way things are right now, but it kind of is what it is. And, I mean, ultimately you hope for good situations for kids if they can just, you know, be in the right fit. Sometimes it's tougher if you've got a group that's kind of been together a long time and grown up together, and all of a sudden you're competing against a team full of transfers. But then I guess the reality is that's not all that new. It's just easier now. I mentioned that Peru-Logansport game, which still hurts, in 1996. You know, the Berries had a foreign exchange student, a move in from Texas in December, and, you know, we were just the Peru Tigers, you know. But it happens. And you got, you know, it's basketball. You just got to overcome that. So if there's challenges,
11: the legend and the stories always grow. You know what I mean? That's what makes it so special, because the longer you get from that moment, the more the legend of the stories grow.
9: Speaking of stories, I mean, we might talk Pacers eventually, but my 30th high school reunion was just on Saturday night. So the stories are all fresh in my mind right now. Perhaps that's why they're coming out.
11: What is 2028 to 88? Is that 40? 50, or is that 50? James, do some math 40. For the guy right here. 40? That's 50, isn't it? That's what I got coming
9: 88?
11: Up. Yeah, I graduated in 88. That's what I got coming up.
9: Yeah, like that'd be 40.
11: A year and a half. Man. That's going to be fun.
9: If you were having your 50th high school reunion, then you'd be 68, so I don't think you're quite there yet.
11: Man, I'm going to track it down here pretty soon. I'm going to still be hooping. I'm going to be hooping.
9: You're going to go well past 68 if you keep up with this diet.
11: Yeah, no doubt about that. JJ's with us. We will talk Pacers right here. I'm kind of curious, did the Summer League tell you anything at all? Because I don't know what I really gathered. There really wasn't much to grasp in full disclosure because of the path they're taking right now. They're going with the core group, and you know the guys they did add weren't a part of it, or will play these significant moments weren't a part of it. But anything that you gather out of this Summer League in Vegas over the past week?
9: I think you were probably just more watching individual players and a couple specifically. Obviously, Braden Smith getting his first taste of professional basketball after having so much success in college. And as expected, I think maybe a little bit up and down. And you're probably watching the two-way battle, who are going to be the three players that come to training camp on the two-way contracts, and do the Pacers decide to have a 15th roster spot? Do one of the two-way players then get bumped up to that 15th spot to add another? And is Talen Peter someone that's going to be part of the mix long term? That's really all there was to watch. And I suppose the other thing is maybe it's a head start for the Noblesville Boom, because you got guys on Exhibit 10 contracts that are playing in the summer league, and you know, there's a little bit of a new excitement for that franchise, or the G League team, and with their second year in their new arena. And you know, if Brayden Smith gets opportunities there, I think they'll get that much more attention than they probably ever have or have done in a long time at that level. So that's probably all I was watching style-wise. Not much to be taken away. And I pretty much pay real close attention until they lose a game, because I always think in that Las Vegas Summer League, it's fun to, you know, if you win, and if you win two games, and if you're still in the mix for that, you know, G League championship, it's cool. But if not, those last couple games, not every team plays their guys, and you're kind of ready to get home. I would imagine, I've not actually been to cover a Summer League, but I'm imagining by the last Summer League game, everybody's ready to go home, because that's a long time to be in Las Vegas. So I guess to answer your question, I didn't have any major takeaways other than just maybe it was nice to turn on your television and watch people in Pacers uniforms running up and down the court.
11: Yeah, I texted a little bit with Chad Buchanan on Saturday, because his wife, Melanie, has become a big-time listener to the JMV Takeover and a contributor. So she's called in a couple of requests on that show on Saturday night.
9: Nice. What's yes. the genre?
11: Well, they went to, I think she and her friends, Michelle and her friends, they attended the Mellencamp show. So on the inbound, it was a Mellencamp song, and then coming out of, it was a Mellencamp song. But he was on the text thread as well, so it was pretty funny. But no, they're great people, and I'm trying to create new interest on the JMV Takeover, and she's a part of that new interest, she and her friends up in Westfield.
9: Exactly. You get her friends, and then they get their friends, and then it just spreads. And it's crazy to think where that JMV Takeover, how it started and where it's at today. I don't think you're going to be able to ever give that up, even if you want to.
11: I don't think it's funny. I got 7 out-of-state calls. And sometimes I know how it happens, but others I don't. Like, all of a sudden, I'm getting this dude named Mario from Miami that's calling. I go Florida, Vermont, Illinois, Michigan, California, South Dakota, Texas, Tennessee, and South Carolina, I think is all I got. So I don't know. Yeah, I'm assuming that somebody drops like a link into a Facebook group or something, and that's how it starts. But it's pretty cool to see it evolve in that fashion right there. And it's even cooler to think that, you know, this is a radio. It's a radio genre of music that's open to everybody. But a lot of people think that it's well past its prime. But I will tell you, JJ, that there is still a level of interest of people calling in a radio show and hearing themselves jock up the song that they request. There is still that interest out there, even if radio itself has so much incredible digital competition that certainly is out there, too. I think we found something that people are really interested in.
9: Well, we're all nostalgic in our own little, you know, ways, the things that are special to us, and so I'm proud of you for, you know, the extra day of work that you put in, but I know it's a passion project as well, so it probably doesn't feel like work for you. But maybe your sales department needs to go national, because they need to expand to the audience. You got to have some national sponsors.
11: Listen, the next time I have to go upstairs and say, can you guys at the very least put us on Ligoti or somewhere on Network Indiana? What the hell are we doing? You get all these small market stations that would probably love the content of the programming on a Saturday night. Put it on there. What the hell are we doing here? At the very least, Urban One's got other stations around the country. Put it on there. And really, JJ, all that would entail would be I'd have to hit a mark at the top of the hour. So I'd have to do a little bit of math, and that's about it. I mean, what the hell?
9: Kind of like when I'm on with Bob Lovell.
11: Yeah.
9: You know, I can hear the music in the background. That means I got to shut up because he's got to hit his mark.
11: Yeah. All right. Hey, Great job on the off-season farming right there, pal. That's great. Yeah. I'm very happy for you. I think that's awesome.
9: The next time I'm on the tractor, which should be at some point in September, and we'll talk before then, but I'll be sure to have a segment that I'm on the tractor calling into the ride.
11: That, and next time we'll talk a little bit more about the Pacers. And, hey, again, Tyrese Halliburton, as I've described him, he is an elite-level NBA player, but he is different than everybody else because he gets his while also making absolutely everybody better. And I know that was lost.

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3: 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Keep on farming.
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3: Jeremiah Johnson, Pacers TV on the Andy Moore Automotive Group hotline. 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Quick break. We'll come back. Garth Brooks tickets for you a little bit later on. Stephen Oler, top of the hour. 93.5, 107.5, the fan. 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
5: We are staying dry across central Indiana tonight. Temperatures only cooling into the low 70s. Scattered showers and a few gusty thunderstorms moving in Tuesday morning. A few additional storms possible in the afternoon with highs in the upper 80s. I'm Fox 59 meteorologist Kendall Wilson for The Fan.
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14: Hello, New Garden Rosenquist. Top three right now. Malukas Erickson, if you want to round out the top five. 42 to go in Nashville. The rain delayed race down with IndyCar. Keep you updated on that. Stephen Holler's going to join us coming up at the top of the hour. Nick, hopefully that got you updated too. JMV peeing off the back deck while eating sweet corn. True that. JMV, Brooks Barnheiser, expectations this season. I don't know. He averaged around a double-double in the summer league. And there should be room, certainly, for him to compete for a little bit of off-the-bench rotational minutes. Hopefully that's the case. JMV, regarding Mellencamp on Saturday, we were there. I think he had to cut one song from the regular set because of the weather delays. I believe it was What If I Came Knocking from the 1990s, is that song? I came knocking through No Design. We ended up sitting with his dad, who's 95 years old. His sister and a bunch of friends and family from Seymour. It was an epic night. That is Gator. And it's Mellencamp on Saturday. And I mentioned this. That's exactly what you want in concert entertainment. 25,000 people and a virtual sing-along. I don't care if you like Mellencamp, if you don't like Mellencamp. I'm just talking about the experience alone is exactly what you want. And be damned all that took place, the pause and the weather delay and not getting in. And that's just, everybody's going to go to social media and start pissing and moaning about it. But the show made up for it. Well, Mellencamp's crotchety. Well, he is, but he's also incredibly talented. He's Indiana's own, and that's what you want in a show right there. I didn't attend, and I wish I'd have gone. I wish I was a part of it. I haven't seen Mellencamp actually since the early 90s. I think I saw him tour, IU Auditorium, 1983, 84. And then once again, when he played Little Five Weekend with Henry Lee Summer, that was probably 92. But nah, Saturday night's what you want. That's what you want at a concert. You're spending a lot of money, a lot of time, and a lot of effort. It's what you want. JMV, like I told you Thursday, I think Caitlin Clark needs to be quiet. She knows that everybody in the world has eyes on her. Do her job and let the coach do her job. Listen, it's not her that's not letting the coach. And nobody's not letting Stephanie White coach. It is the jackassery of it all. The grifters of them all. You know exactly who they are. They're trying to take you. They're trying to take you for fools. Has nothing to do. The technicals have nothing to do with Stephanie White not, quote, absorbing the technicals for her player. And I will also tell you this. It is, I think it would be incredibly hard to be playing at any level, much less that level, and not get bent out of shape. But you have to draw the line. And as Tommy asked a little bit earlier when he called in, where do you draw the line? You draw the line at if they try to take away your participation. If you are suspended by this, that's where you draw the line. That's what can happen. You cannot have your participation compromised because you already have to deal with that via injury. This cannot happen. Not as a team leader, not as the most valuable on the team. I don't want to get into that conversation. I'm going to say Kelsey Mitchell or Aaliyah Boston. The team leader does not, and I said the same stinking thing about Luka Doncic. Same thing. Very similar situations. JMV, I've been farming for 27 years. With my family. I have listened to you ever since. Proof, SIG. That would be, sir, I gotta go. Farmer Chris. Farmer Chris, thank you. Sir, I gotta go was when I was in the little chair with Mark Patrick back in the day on Fall Creek Road. That was former Pacer guard Jamison Brewer when he had to leave an interview and could not formally say goodbye. But to Mark, he said, sir, I got to go. And that was oftentimes a tag that was utilized by everybody. Awesome. Thank you, Chris. And a shout out to the farming community out there. So what'd you say, 75 calories per ear of corn without butter or anything, right? I don't do butter.
15: I think it's 75 to 99.
14: Let me tell you this. You don't need butter on really good sweet corn. You don't need it. It's like a cartoon. You know how they eat ears of corn in a cartoon like it's a typewriter, like an old school typewriter? That's how you do it. Just backyard, shirtless, and you just got shrapnel flying everywhere. And then when you're done, you just throw that thing in the field in the back. Or in my case, that I mow the back. Throw it in the back acreage. So very true. JMV, regarding Mellencamp, he did not play minutes to memories either. If I were going, there would be only two songs that I would feel that John Mellencamp should add to the list. To me, and this is just me, nobody likes the song, I'm guessing, including John Mellencamp. Rudy Toot Toot, which was requested on the JMV Takeover. And here's the reason why I suggest you play it. It is a Mellencamp original, and Rudy Toot Toot, we had it made in the shade like a ball through a hoop. It's like a summertime song. And then it also mentions basketball. Perfect. And the other one is play guitar because, yeah, forget all about that macho blank. and Learn How to Play Guitar. Those would be the two songs that, if you asked me, that I would add to those songs that would be played in a show, to the set list, that he did not play. Other than that, don't you feel, and I know that the ticket prices are incredibly high, do you feel like that? I saw everybody's videos, everybody's reaction, and I can't remember the last time when it was so uniformly similar. Everybody had the same excited, this was a great show reaction. That's why, as an end result, you don't mind paying the disposable income for that level of enjoyment. Man, you feel the same way about sports. It's the same damn thing. Same damn thing. Yeah, Chad Box says, Mellencamp dropped Menace to Memories, Human Wheels, and What If I Came Knocking? Human Wheels was his album from the 90s, which I actually like that song. But I believe, Chad, that song goes about 5.5 minutes in length anyway. Corey Kenny chimes in, I'm in your favorite state. That would be the state of Michigan. Are you ready to switch to be a Cubs fan? Why would I be ready to do that? You guys suck as much, basically, as the Reds do. This is the world's crappiest baseball season, unless you're a White Sox fan. You don't get any enjoyment out of this baseball season, do you? Who's got enjoyment in this so far? Who locally has enjoyment? The Cubs are 6 games out. The Cardinals are 10.5 out. The Reds super suck at 16.5. Who in the world? There's no way that if you're a Cubs fan, you go, hey, well, great. 6 games out. 6 games back of the Brewers. You're 6 games back of a team that's going to gag in the postseason once they get there. What enjoyment do you possibly have? None. None. You go to Wrigley. You get drunk on really bad, crappy beer. Because it's a party. That's the only redeeming quality here. Nothing else. Nah, this is a terrible baseball season. Trying to think in terms. Maybe who's having a worse season? I think about this too, and even though like Seattle and you look at their position in the American League, I think they're a half game back, right? But you look at where Seattle was a year ago. Have you seen Cal Raleigh and his stats this year? Remember Cal Raleigh with the Mariners? He was incredible a year ago. He's incredibly bad so far this year. I don't know if I've ever seen. It's such a massive drop-off. What a bad in baseball this year. But a shout out to the White Sox. Stephen Holder is going to join us coming up at the top of the hour. We're not too far away from the start of Colts camp. Final time up at Grand Park in Westfield. Stephen joins us top of the hour. They added 2 more shows with Garth Brooks at Gainbridge Fieldhouse in the month of August. Not one, not two, not three, but 4. Got a pair of tickets to give. Garth Brooks, somebody's going to win those in the 5 o'clock hour. Don't go anywhere. 93.5 107.5 The Fan.
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14: Let me go ahead and use the laughing emoji for LeBron James and his alleged decision later on tonight. Who gives a big fat crap? Seriously, Miami, Cleveland, Philadelphia. As Damone would tell us, hey, whatever happens, Pacer fans, your toes are still tapping. Who cares? I really take that thought. Now, and last week was kind of silly, right? Because there were, it was kind of dragging on a little bit. You had this podcast and Tyrese Halliburton was with LeBron James at some fan festival thing going on in New York. And hey, maybe there's a reason that LeBron James, maybe it's Halliburton. Maybe he wants to be a teammate of Halliburton. And then when Halliburton said, no, you know, every time I mentioned it, I stopped mentioning it because every time I did, he would respond with a laughing emoji. Well, you know what? Smooch our rear end with your laughing emoji. And don't give us that bull crap about, I'm not chasing any rings. That's exactly what you're doing. Chasing rings. A ring. Another ring. Maybe one final ring. Nothing against what you have been, but go someplace else. That's great. And take the laughing emoji with you. Laughing emoji. Listen. You're thinking, why does that make you angry? I don't think I'm angry about it, but I don't have time for it. We don't have time for that. Seriously. Just go ahead and piss off. Go someplace. That's great. Go someplace else. It was silly last week. And then the whole laugh, I know it's silly for me also to get perturbed at a laughing emoji, but yeah, sit, piss off. That's fine. Kelsey Mitchell, does she get enough credit on a team in a world of Caitlin Clark or on a team with Caitlin Clark and Aaliyah Boston? Or in a world of jackassery when it's not really about the basketball. For some, it's just about grifting you, making you read or listen or watch their bullcrap. She deserves more credit. What do the youngins say? A walking bucket? She's a walking bucket. Don't they put a walking bucket and then a fire emoji? Look how nerdy I'm getting right here. It was a step away from my phone. Walking bucket. Let us, for a moment, give more credit where credit is necessary. Kelsey Mitchell. Season high 33 in that win on Saturday night over the Liberty. The walking bucket. It's nice. Shout out to Big Glenn. He's going to stop at Speedway, by the way, on Thursday, James. I should mention that one more time. The Speedway City Garage, my friend Jeff Matthews is going to have us. Best in coffee and beer. I'm going to chug a lug on them both. Speedway City Garage on Thursday. It is the Brickyard Hauler Parade right there on Main Street. You guys need to join us, just like Big Glenn will. It's coming up on Thursday. Hello, Newgarden and Malukas. By the time we get back from this break, this race will be over. Guess who's winning? Two to go down in Nashville. We'll have a winner for you on the other side. Stephen Holder also joins us, too, and Garth Brooks tickets before we're out of here. Don't go anywhere.
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14: Got Brooks tickets. This is not Garth Brooks. Is this Garth Brooks?
34: Definitely not.
14: No. Not. Would Garth Brooks sound good as a part of the Bee Gees?
34: It would sound different.
14: Four shows now for Garth Brooks at the Fieldhouse in August. I got a pair of tickets for you a little bit later on. I mentioned, too, Speedway City Garage on Thursday. Dana in Brownsburg did want to mention, you know that Jeff Matthews at the Speedway City Garage is an Indiana State grad and a Pike. I do know that. And I know that I'm also an Indiana State grad. However, I was fortunate enough not to be a Pike. But I do like to make fun of them all the time. I DJ'd one party, and it was a party full of dudes. Like a dude party, like a Boy Scout meeting. I thought, wait a minute. Do I need to earn my merit badge here sometime soon, or what are we doing? I'm going to try to even this out a little bit. Obviously, just joking. But now I can't wait. Speedway City Garage, that is coming up on Thursday. Live show, the Brickyard Hauler Parade, Main Street and Speedway. Coffee and beer. Saturday, Crawfordsville Road, Kroger, 9 a.m. Me hanging out with one of the Jordan drivers, Tyler Reddick, who last check, I'll have to do that again. Last check was second in points in NASCAR, the driver of the number 45 Toyota Camry, Daytona 500 winner, Tyler Reddick and I. Get Reddick all drunked up. James.
34: He is second.
14: Outlaw Light Beer brings us to you. I'm going to get Tyler and I are going to be kicking back and drinking Outlaw because it is, as James mentioned earlier, 105 calories, which is good to go for the host of the show. Fever in Connecticut before the All-Star break that's coming up on Wednesday. Some of your comments regarding my reference of both Kelsey Mitchell and the technical issue of Caitlin Clark, but also the 45-10 incredibly artistic performance of basketball on Friday night, to say the least. That and more on the other side, but on the Andy Moore Automotive Group hotline, week away from the start of Colts camp. Final time, Grand Park in Westfield, and from ESPN, ESPN.com, Stephen Holder joins us. Hey, outside of the quarterback, the injury and coming back from that, Daniel Jones, coming back from surgery, Alec Pierce, what's your top story, and where would you slot the running back? And I know that Jonathan Taylor is that, and that's that, but it looks pretty thin in that category after Taylor with this group.
0: Yeah, I agree on the latter. I think in terms of your first question, what is the biggest story? I think it's just, you know, where is the collective expectation for this team? Like, what do they say? Because I think on the outside, there's, you probably noticed this, and we all notice it, right? There's kind of this sort of, I don't know, muted, view of this team right now from the fan base. And that's not uncommon, right, for a team that didn't change a lot in the offseason. You know, there's not a lot to get you hyped up in the offseason when they don't do a lot, right? But I think there's not a lot of expectation from the fan base in terms of this team doing something big. And I want to talk to them about, like, why are we wrong about you? Are we wrong about you, right? I mean, I want to hear that from them. You know, what is it that you see that we don't see? It doesn't mean anything, right? I mean, they could be wrong. We could be wrong. I don't know. We'll see. But only time will tell. But I am interested to have those conversations. And I think there's maybe, you know, maybe we're looking at this unfairly. I don't know. I want to hear what they think, and I want to hear their perspective on that. As for the running backs, I'm interested in Seth McGowan, the sixth round pick from this year. They seem excited about him. He had a, you know, I think a relatively productive college career. He, from what we are told, he is a good pass protector. And that makes him a candidate to play on third down, which I think is something maybe they should consider. I think he's got a lot of miles on Jonathan Taylor the last couple of years, over 300 carries in both seasons. You know, can they spell him a little bit? They are trying to do that or would like to do that, but it's got to be a situation where they don't feel as though they're sacrificing a lot. And so far that has been the case. So can they get to a point where one of these guys gives them something where they feel like maybe they can give Taylor a blow from time to time and get him a rest. Ultimately, I still expect that he's going to have a heavy workload just because the last couple of years, Shane Steichen, when the rubber hits the road, he just feels like, you know what, I want my best guy out there. And he has just thrown caution to the wind with Jonathan Taylor, and I would not be surprised if he does that again.
14: You think Shane Steichen and the effect of Daniel Jones before his injury took him out of that? Do you think that combination is the reason why Daniel Jones was so good, really at an incredible level for the first time in his career like that?
0: Are you the combination of what with
14: Steichen,
0: with
14: Steichen and Jones, or just Steichen. The Steichen offense?
0: Oh, yeah.
14: And
0: yeah.
14: Is that what is behind? Give you a great example. I'll continue this, yeah. And you can play off of it. Would it be the same with a lot of other coaches around the NFL landscape as it was a year ago before he was compromised to injury with Steichen?
0: No, I think there is something to be said for the coach and quarterback pairing. That is a real thing. There's no question about it. I mean, you can even go back to, like, I don't know, Frank Reich in Philly, right? We saw Carson Wentz. We never saw Carson Wentz play like that again, even here, for whatever reason. I don't know why that situations and coaches. Maybe that's a bad example because he had him again and didn't work. But the point is, the best we saw Carson Wentz play was with Frank Reich, right? And then I would say take Daniel Jones in New York. The change of scenery did him a lot of good. And the change of scenery, it comes with a change of coach as well. I think one of the things that goes a long way, and I've heard this from the Colts, particularly as it relates to Daniel Jones, is like a belief in him. I don't know Daniel Jones well enough to know, you know, how he thinks and what makes him tick and all those things. I mean, that's for the coaches to figure out. But it does appear that he is a guy that needs to kind of be built up, right? I don't think he's like lacks confidence per se, but he's been through a lot in his career. And from what I've heard from the Colts, like they gave him a situation where he felt like somebody was behind him. Like he was their guy. And that apparently made a discernible difference for him. It's part of the reason, for example, with this contract negotiation over the offseason, you know, they didn't try to lowball him, and they didn't try to just, you know, go to battle with him. And not saying it was an easy contract negotiation, but ultimately, you know, they gave him a really good deal, and a deal that speaks to their confidence in him. I'm not saying they gave him a deal just so he'd feel better about himself, but it was certainly at least a tiny bit of a factor was to basically proclaim that you are our guy. Now that could change, but as of right now, he is their guy, and they didn't want any mistake to be made about that. So I think that matters. That, along with being with the right coach, are factors that definitely played a role with Daniel Jones being successful. And then I would juxtapose that against all of the criticism, all of the murmuring and all that stuff that he had to deal with in New York. Look, he's a big boy. And you got paid a lot of money, so like, put on your big boy pants, right? But that doesn't mean that you're not a human being and you're not affected by it. So I just want to be clear.
14: So Stephen Holder of ESPN at ESPN.com. Next week is when things officially get underway and the Colts report to camp. The final time at Grant Park in Westfield for the Colts. Again, coming up next week, Stephen's on the Andy Moore Automotive Group hotline. If I were going to just look at Baltimore, Kansas City, Houston, Washington, and Pittsburgh, out of the gate, is it fair to say, in your opinion, that this will tell ultimately the tale of the tape for the Colts in 2026? Is that at all fair to say that early in the season?
0: I mean, not necessarily. And the reason I say that is because it is a tough slate coming out of the gate. I think the back half of it is more manageable for sure. But the real reason is this. It's that I think Daniel Jones is going to have to lather up a little bit, you know, coming off this injury. That's just a natural thing, I think, to expect, is that he will not be as good on opening day, in theory, than he will be, say, at midseason. I mean, I think that just stands to reason. Maybe I'm wrong. Maybe he will prove us wrong. But that's how that tends to work, right? I mean, you get better the further away from the injury you get. And so if that's the case, there is a scenario where they, as a team, perform better later on, right? And maybe they can overcome the lack of an ideal start you know, whatever they end up starting, whatever their record is after that five-game stretch. So I think I want to put that scenario out there. I think that is not outside the realm of possibility. All of that being said, there's nothing harder than having to climb out of an early hole. And we've seen a lot of them over the years here, okay, because they never get off to a good start. Last year was certainly the exception to the rule. And I've seen this team scratch and claw, and sometimes successfully so. All right, go back to 2018. Great example, right? 1-5 to start, and they go, what, 9-1, I think, down the stretch. Now, try to do that again. Do that twice, right? I mean, that's like lightning striking. That's a really tough thing to do. And I think emotionally, just because it's been done before, right, doesn't mean you can repeat that feat, is in other words. And I think emotionally, digging out of an early hole is exhausting. It is exhausting because every game starts to feel like, depending on how bad your start was, every game starts to feel like, oh, man, this is our season. Oh, my God. Like, we can't screw this up, right? I mean, that is a lot of weight on your shoulders every single stinking Sunday, and that's a tough way to live. It doesn't give you much margin for error, and the emotional toll of that is significant. So don't do it to yourself is what I'd say.
14: So you have to have the quarterback, as you mentioned, lathered up. And is that a possibility coming off that injury, especially with those first 4 to 5 games? And I guess maybe you can even subtract, you know, those, just go Baltimore and Kansas City weeks 1 and week 2. Is that something you expect him to be, as you mentioned, lathered up and ready to go at the level that is necessary in those first two?
0: Well, I mean, that's the problem is I don't think we can answer that question right now. I just don't. I think I will say this. He has checked all of the boxes so far, but none of those boxes have consisted of an unblocked defensive end chasing him off the edge. You know what I'm saying? Like, the boxes he's checked so far have been, okay, can you run straight line? Can you drop back and you know, handle the torque, throwing the ball deep down the field? Lateral movement, how's that going, right? All these tests, and don't get me wrong, I mean, like, they are definitely putting him through the paces and getting a sense for where he is. And I'm sure they have a great sense of how much he can and can't do. However, I think it's the unscripted stuff that is the hardest to prepare for. And you cannot prepare for that until the moment of truth, right? I mean, he's not, I think as we sit here today, the biggest test he'll have before opening day is probably in the joint practices in training camp. I think he'll get a lot of snaps in those, assuming he's cleared. I think he will be. And so, you know, that'll be a good test. But that is a controlled environment. They can't hit you, right? Who are they going up against? The Patriots and Falcons, I believe. The Patriots aren't going to hit you. The Falcons are not going to hit you. You know, he may have to escape the pocket and do those things, but it's just not the same, right? I mean, you're not under threat of being hit. So if you don't, you know, have that explosiveness getting away from the defender, what's the consequence? Nothing. So we won't really have an answer to that because I don't think he's going to play in the preseason. I would be surprised. My expectation is he will not play in the preseason. So if he doesn't, the answer to your question is going to come in week 1.
14: Yeah, that's tough. And even with a different situation,
0: I'm not telling you, like, you know, to be doubtful about it. All I'm saying is, we can't answer that. We just can't. And I can't answer it. You can't answer it. And Shane Steichen and Chris Ballard can't answer it until we see it.
14: The reason why I framed it up in the fashion in which I have to you is you mentioned at the outset, you've got a fan base that is without a great deal of deeply rooted belief in this team right now. Is that more because of the longer term past and lack of results, or because you just simply don't know what your quarterback starting with is going to look like at the beginning of the season?
0: Well, it's certainly both, but I also think more of it is probably the former, which is, this is a track record that it doesn't instill a lot of belief in people. I mean, when you don't make the playoffs for, what is it, 4 or 5 straight seasons, you know, I mean, you're not giving people a whole lot to hold on to. And look, every season is independent of each other. Okay. I firmly believe that, but you know, I mean, there's a trend here and we can't ignore the trend. And especially when you're bringing back a lot of the same pieces, you know, you're looking for a different result. I think obviously health dictated a lot of last year's results. I mean, we can't sit here and pretend that, you know, the likes of Daniel Jones, DeForest Buckner, and Sauce Gardner missing a lot of time down the stretch didn't matter. Of course it mattered, right? Like, we all get that. We've all watched a lot of football over our lifetimes. But, you know, people are, it's just human nature, man. And until you've seen it, it's hard to believe it. And people haven't seen it for a long time. So I don't blame anybody that lacks belief in this team because I get it.
14: Where are we, or I should better ask, I guess, where are you in the belief of a truly healthy and results-driven DeForest Buckner to start the season or maybe throughout the course of the season?
0: So this one, I think, should be a concern for people. And I don't have any update on him right now. He was hoping to be ready for the start of training camp. Is that going to happen? Very much to be determined, I think. You know, he was not close to that point when we last saw him. And that was, what, mid-June, early to mid-June. You know, is that going to... Or is he going to make that much progress in 6 weeks to where he's back and looking like himself to start training camp? That is very, very doubtful. Very doubtful. Particularly because it's an injury where they are going to be cautious because of the nature of that injury, a neck injury. So I think it's going to be a process. And for DeForest Buckner, as opposed to being ready for the start of training camp in full go then, I think the question is, the goal, I guess, should be just be ready for opening day and ready to roll at that point. And a veteran like that, I mean, if he can do that, then I think you can live with it because, you know, what is the preseason or training camp matter for a guy who's with his resume, right? It doesn't matter as much for him. But is he going to be a compromised version of himself this year? I mean, I have no idea. I mean, that's the first question. The second question is that, as you get older, recovery is harder. He started to have a lot more, you know, nicks and bruises, if you will. And, you know, those things, they impact your ability to impact games, you know, frankly. So, and this defense has had a hard time being any good when he's not on the field. All right. That's just the reality. So, you know, we'll see. It is something to watch for sure.
14: What is, kicking competition rank for you? What do you expect to see there? It's kind of interesting. It may not rank very high, but you know, you had a guy that was impactful, and then you had a guy that was injured, but it's something, I guess, worthy of a discussion. What does it rank for you?
0: I actually think it's a really interesting kicking battle because normally what you get is you get a guy who's maybe you get a veteran, and then you get like some youngster that's, you know, signed in the off season. They're trying to take the veteran's job, right? We've seen that before. We saw that at the punting position when Rigoberto Sanchez came in, what now, like, I think it's been like 8 years now, which is crazy. But anyhow, you know, he took a veteran's job as an undrafted free agent, as an undrafted rookie, I should say. And so this is not that though. This is two guys who are formidable and they're duking it out. You got two guys who are two guys who belong on an NFL roster, in my opinion. Okay. And I think they'll both kick this year somewhere in the NFL. I think if Blake Griffin gets cut, I think he finds a job. If Schrader gets cut, I think he probably winds up on a roster as well. So I would say this, Groupie, what he showed late. Now I don't know how consistent he is. It just overall how consistent he is. But the one thing he has is he has distance, man. And like that guy small as he might be, because he is tiny, and it is, you got to see this guy up close if you haven't. It's unbelievable.
14: He looks like he's 12 years old.
0: He really does.
14: Yeah.
0: He really, really does. But he has the swagger of a grown-ass man, okay? And the reason for that is because you got a big leg, buddy. That guy, that distance really matters. And you saw it last year, especially, you know, late in the season where, you know, the quarterback was an issue, certainly. I mean, you pulled a 44-year-old guy off the couch. So clearly they didn't have a whole lot of offense going on. And so, you know, he was being asked to kick really long kicks. And I think about that, you know, that kick in Seattle that should have been a game winner, you know, but I digress. Anyhow, I think that matters a lot. And I think it really carried a lot of weight with Shane Steichen. When you have a kicker that can give you that kind of advantage, you know, like maybe we're in that no man's land in the middle of the field on fourth and six, I'm not going for it, but you know what? I'm going to give him a chance at that 59-yarder. What the hell, right? You know, so you got to trust your defense, obviously, in that scenario. But it is really tempting to go with a guy who maybe lacks the consistency on a kick-to-kick basis but can provide you that kind of a weapon. I mean, you can win games with those kinds of kicks. So I think Groupe should not be underestimated here. And Spencer Schrader being the incumbent, I don't think that matters that much in my mind.
14: I'm a groupie. Did you know that?
0: Yeah. I mean, I get it. I get it. I mean, listen, he looked good in the offseason too, I would say. So all I'm saying is I'm not handicapping this. I don't know which way they're going to go because there's a lot to consider. But groupie, he opened a lot of eyes. Let me just put it that way.
14: What's his stats? Do you know? Stature and weight. Off the top of your head.
0: Good question. I don't have it in front of me. I think he's 5'7". 5'6", 5'7". Like, 5'7" is pushing it, frankly. I'm not exaggerating. Like, yeah, I think he might be 5'6".
14: Yeah. I don't know if there's any way that he's... 5'7", 156. They say 5'7", 156 is what it says right here. Is there any way that he's...
0: 5'7", might be stretching it. I'm not joking. Might be stretching it.
14: I've described him as a... little nugget of a human being.
0: And he is that. He is that. But, you know, he walks out there like a cowboy, too. Like, yeah. You know, he's got a swagger and
14: yeah.
0: He strolls out there like, watch this.
14: You know, like, often...
0: Buddy, you're 5'6". What are you talking about?
14: It is funny, right? Oftentimes when you hear somebody described with a Napoleon complex, it's not good. He may have one that's good.
0: I think so. For the first time, this is it's a compliment. So, funny story. Shane Steichen had not met Blake Groupe before. So, the scouts brought him in and worked him out, I guess, and they signed him. I don't know at what point Shane Steichen actually met him, but all I know is, like, the first time you laid eyes on him, you looked at everybody and was like, wait a minute, that's the guy? It was like, am I being punked? Like,
14: that's awesome.
0: That's the kicker?
14: Is that the guy?
0: he told us that story. He was like, you guys got to be kidding me. And he was like, and then what do you know? Get the hell out of the ball. So it was a pretty funny story.
14: Well, nugget of a fella. Dude, that is one person that I want to talk to at camp and have him on. His group.
0: Yeah.
14: But he may I've described him, but he's good. Don't get me wrong. But yeah, because listen, in any sport, it'd be difficult to operate at 5'7", 156. Like if you're in high school. So.
0: Sure.
14: Yeah. It'd be tough.
0: And he's got I think it'd be decent radio because he's got a little like defiance to him, you know? And I think it's because he probably has been talked about this way for all his life, you know? And he's like, you know, you watch your mouth. Watch this. You know, I think he's got a little bit of that to him. And you know what? Frankly, he probably wouldn't be here if he didn't have that attitude. Let's be honest. Right? So good for him.
14: I think it'd make for a good afternoon show if I got my ass whipped by Blake Groupe on this show.
0: I'm here for it. Sign me up for that.
14: Thank you, pal. I appreciate it. Next week, it is officially underway, and we'll see you up there, obviously, a ton, but I appreciate it. Next Monday, we'll do it again.
0: All right. You got it.
14: It's Stephen Holder of ESPN at ESPN.com. I think that's going to be one of the first interviews we have to do is Blake Groupe. oftentimes having a, how should I put this? Is it right? Napoleonic complex?
34: The Napoleon complex, yeah.
14: Is not good. In his case, it probably is good.
34: It's a little chip on the shoulder.
14: Do you think 5'7", 156 is a stretch? It looks to be.
34: It could be a little hyperbolic right there. Exaggerating a little bit.

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4: We are staying dry across central Indiana tonight. Temperatures only cooling into the low 70s. Scattered showers and a few gusty thunderstorms moving in Tuesday morning. A few additional storms possible in the afternoon with highs in the upper 80s. I'm Fox 59 meteorologist Kendall Wilson for The Fan.
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0: 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But in the middle of the night when you're fast asleep.
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5: Stephen Holder, Jeremiah Johnson today. Out to Phil Steele. We got to start talking some college football. One of the best to do that. The almanac of what is necessary to know all about, and especially the ever-changing personnel of the college football landscape, is Phil Steele. Always awesome. JMV, I heard you talking about your national exposure on the JMV Takeover earlier. Just know you've got a daily listener to this show in North Alabama. I'm a Hoosier who had to leave the greatest state back in 2015. Did my heart good to get into the truck after work in the Alabama heat to hear someone on the radio talking about corn and basketball. That's RC in Madison, Alabama. Let's look up Madison, Alabama on a map right here and see exactly. He said North Alabama for RC. James, Madison, Alabama is to just to the southwest of Huntsville. So actually, if you're going, like if you're going south on 65 all the way through, let's just say you're going all the way down and maybe going, you know, to Destin or to Pensacola or to Panama City, Gulf Shores, you're going down 65. It is right before you get to the Tennessee River. That is the first, like to me, if I remember correctly, huge bridge across the Tennessee River right there on 65. Madison, so not too far when you enter Alabama where you see the Rocket's taken down though now, right? The rest area with the Rocket?
6: I have no idea.
5: I believe is Space Camp used to be housed in Huntsville, Alabama too. Madison, Alabama. It's a little bit west of Huntsville and a little bit north of the Tennessee River / Reservoir Basin right there. Thank you, RC. I appreciate that. Hey, JMV, I believe you're correct. Second in points, Reddick is just a stud driver. In fact, he's led the Cup Series in points overall for a fair amount of the season. The really crazy thing is that if Richard Childress, his previous car owner, and Dale Earnhardt's longtime owner, knew Reddick was going to become such a great driver, he likely would have increased the offer to keep him. Instead, he pivoted to hiring the legend, Kyle Busch, who won in just his second race for Childress, but then suffered the untimely death at the age of 41. And the reason why I mentioned that, and thank you, Nick, is because I'm going to be with Tyler Reddick coming up on Saturday at Kroger on Crawfordsville Road with Outlaw Light Beer. Cannot wait for it. 239-1070 is that number. I want to see you guys all out there coming up on Saturday, too, and also Thursday in Speedway, which I'll explain in a second. But Mike is in Brooklyn up next. Hello, Mike.
6: Hey, Jansy.
5: You like the kicker competition conversation I just had? Are you thrilled with that?
6: Listen, I don't want to see you get your ass kicked by Group B because I like you, but
5: yeah.
6: I also do not want to have any undue risk for injuries for any players, and even as a Colts fan, we have to worry about kickers.
5: Who do you think wins that gig? You got anybody in mind? Is Groupie or Schrader coming back from injury?
6: You know, you got to kind of. I'm kind of with you. I kind of like the kid Groupie. You got to get a guy like that with an attitude like him. You know, you think he can knock those big kicks home. You know, with pressure on him. So, but I mean, you know, it'll be a competition. I didn't have a problem with Schrader. You know, from what I've seen from him, he, other than the fact that naturally he got to get hurt. But
5: yeah, no doubt, if you remember the Colts, that's going to happen at some point. Yeah.
6: Yeah. Exactly. So it's a little ambiguous, but it sounds to me like Daniel Jones is going to be fully cleared for the start of camp. Is he going to be just a full go? Or?
5: That is, and again, the big mystery is all you've seen him do is kind of run around a little bit. But that is what everybody talks about. I thought Steven was accurate by saying, hey, you don't really know what you're going to get until you see it in actual real time. And yeah, I'm assuming the ultimate real time is going to be week number one. You talk about going from the frying pan to the fire. That is going to be the ultimate right there because you're going and that's why I have looked at. I do this all the time and people go, yeah, you're Mr. Must Win, blah blah blah. But Baltimore and Kansas City to start, that's getting thrown into it right there for a team that. You have to hope that your quarterback is going to be ready. And really, you go through the first, not just 4, but 5 weeks of the season that is going to be extremely difficult. And I don't think we're really going to know until week number one and depending upon what you see when the Ravens are here.
6: Yeah, no question about it. When Stephen Holder said that, I was saying, the fact that he might be fully cleared for the beginning of camp, and if things go according to plan, you would think that they would give him a series or two, maybe in the third preseason game or something, just to not let him go out there cold in week one. They're just going to throw him out there and throw him to the wolves.
5: You got the joint practice. I don't think really anybody knows. I think everybody's just kind of throwing a dart at the dartboard right now.
6: Yeah.
5: To see, and it's not like that they're protecting anything informationally. There's a difference in being out there or being yourself, right, while you're being out there. And believe me, we're going to cross a similar path with Tyrese Haliburton once the basketball season starts. There's going to be a difference between just being out there, being cleared to be out there, and being ready to be out there, but also being yourself. It's a huge difference.
6: Yeah.
5: And in the Pacers' case, you've got a long season to go, but with the Colts, it's like you're thrown into it immediately. With the way that schedule churns out in the first 5 weeks?
6: No doubt about it. No doubt about it. You're saying the first 4 or 5 weeks. And, that's the scary part is because they have to, to me, I think this team it's like the worst case scenario because, I mean, this team to me just collapsed. I mean, at the end of the year, I mean, there's no way for me to rephrase it. And I guess I'm on the margins because, I wasn't totally convinced that the same outcome wouldn't happen if Daniel Jones didn't get hurt. Because there's nothing that they've ever done that has shown me that they can handle pressure and handle big games.
5: Yeah.
6: To me, the season went down, it was already down the drain that we didn't know in the Steeler game. They went into Pittsburgh and they got exposed. And then they survived the Germany game against the Falcons. But the Chiefs game was the game that still sticks in my craw.
5: Yeah.
6: And I cannot believe that they lost that game with an 11-point lead. And to me, Steichen lost that game.
5: Yeah. So, well, and you know what? It's funny. You think about the whole quarterback situation and coming back from an injury. That's one thing. And Steven also mentioned it. Mike in Brooklyn, thanks, man. I'll close this out with you. We'll call you. Or you call us later on this week, and we'll talk a little bit more because now it's just about ready to be your time. On the phones here. So be ready for it. Okay, pal?
6: All right, bro.
5: It's not Mike in Brooklyn right there. But what I wanted to allude to as I went to a break was, as we were talking about earlier, there is a reason, you know, beyond just the lack of results for basically the last 10 years. Now there is, you're skeptical because you've got a quarterback coming off, you know, a massive injury. You have a wide receiver that just got paid that's coming off of surgery. And then you couple that with the start of the schedule. It's beyond just what has not happened results-wise in the last 10 years as to why a lot of Colts fans are non-optimistic until you actually see this product. Just makes perfectly good sense. I get it. I do. And the excitement will be there when the games matter, when they're real. But the skepticism will not go away anytime soon. Just what you've been through. Garth Brooks tickets coming up on the other side. Text line, James. We're going to work the text. We'll do that coming up. I'll tell you when you can start. We're getting in on the text line. Four shows now for Garth Brooks at Gainbridge Fieldhouse. Your chance to win coming up. Road shows Thursday, and then a live location coming up on Saturday with the Brickyard coming up this weekend. I'll explain coming up next. 93.5, 107.5, The Fan.
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5: Number 60 on the text line. Let's see you guys get going. 317-239-1070. Four shows now at Gainbridge Fieldhouse in August for Garth Brooks. Number 60 on the text line. This is not working fast enough. Let's go. Number 60 on the text line. Garth Brooks, 317-239-1070. James, is that working quick enough for you right here?
24: It's starting to take off.
5: Let's go. Fast pace. I got to know who is listening at this moment. Again, as I mentioned earlier, actually not earlier in this show, but last week, this is more of a description of the listeners of this show than any of that nerdery Nielsen bullcrap. That dorkery. Hey, you're going to carry this beeper around? Yeah, okay. I like it now, James. Now it's working, buddy.
0: Yeah, now it's
5: working. Now it's fired up. There's a bit of a delay right there, but no longer a delay. It's fired up now. Number 60, James, is going to get a winner. Garth Brooks. Tickets available for shows. Have you re-entered with the song The Dance, that slow song The Dance? That was also really popular back in the day.
0: I don't think I have, but we have a whole...
5: You don't have to, but yeah.
0: But we do have a full week of tickets to give out, so maybe I will.
5: We do. Hey, speaking of Thursday, later on this week, Speedway City Garage, my good friend Jeff Matthews, he is the pride of Indiana State University. Speedway City Garage. That is coffee and beer. You know how I rock it, coffee and beer. The Brickyard Hauler Parade, we're going to be at 1552 Main Street. Help me out. 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I love what the town of Speedway has done over there, too. Jeff Matthews is an awesome dude, and I want to see everybody in Speedway joining us. We'll be drinking some beer, having some coffee, having a great time on Thursday, Speedway City Garage. And then coming up on Saturday, 9 a.m., it is going to be me and Daytona 500 champion Tyler Reddick, the Crawfordsville location of Kroger. Crawfordsville Road location. Almost said Crawfordsville. Don't go to Crawfordsville. The Crawfordsville Road location of Kroger in Speedway. Me and Tyler Reddick, we're going to be with Outlaw Light Beer, which James and I have told you that it's 105 calories, so we're going to be all good. Me and Reddick going to fire it up. Hey, let's get Fulton on here. It's his birthday really quick. Fulton, we got to run here, John. Pal. Happy birthday to you, buddy.
2: Thank you. I had a wonderful day today, and it was a fun time. I got to saw my friends, and now I'm heading to my CrossFit for my last birthday celebration.
5: Seems like it's been a weekend-long Fulton birthday Lollapalooza for you, pal.
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5: 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Happy birthday, Fulton.
2: Thank you, John.
5: Fulton's Lollapalooza weekend birthday. All on Saturday night, too. I even played his exclusive ukulele September Earth, Wind, and Fire song, James.
0: Oh, wow. The single.
5: You guys have awesome, absolutely fantastic. And again, a shout out to the farmers out there working really hard. 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Back in here again tomorrow. My thanks to Jeremiah Johnson, Stephen Holder, podcast 1075thefan.com. Beyond the Bricks, top of the hour. 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
34: And if you are hearing that intro in these voices on 93.5 and 107.5 The Fan, that would mean, if you're hearing it live, it is the week of a race at the Indianapolis Motor Speedway. And that is indeed the case, because it is not the Indianapolis 500, but it is rather the Brickyard and the Stock Cars NASCAR, which take to the 2.5 mile oval at the west side of Indianapolis at 16th and Georgetown. And that means that, again, we get together to talk about the great moments, the history, the personalities, the stories, all of those things beyond the bricks that make it the greatest race and the greatest venue in the world. Good evening to you. My name is Jake Query. Mike Thompson, you will hear from shortly. Landon Coons is the man that puts it all together for us here in what we call Beyond the Bricks. And Mike, we will begin with this. On this day that we get set for a racing week, and I have to admit, I love you like a brother, but man, I learn more and more about just some of the bizarre things that have happened to you in your lifetime each and every time we do this show.
35: Yes, that's correct. Today is the anniversary of the day I got hit by lightning in the house I was renting in Roanoke, Virginia, on July 20th, 1999, believe it or not. And it was, believe it or not, also the last night I was supposed to be in Roanoke. I was moving back home to Toledo from Roanoke, happened to be there in Roanoke. They had a severe thunderstorm and got hit by lightning in the house.
34: It happened inside the house?
35: Yeah, there was a huge thunderstorm. I ran out to roll up my car windows, ran back inside, walked upstairs, because I got soaked in the process, walked upstairs, was completely soaked, ran up there and also noticed that the upstairs window was open. So I went to crank the window shut. Just as I went to crank the window shut, a lightning bolt hit the house right where I was cranking the window shut. And it threw me on the other side of the room. It literally lifted up the bed, flipped over the bed. It burned everything electrical in the house. So everything, we lost everything in the house. That was electric in the house that night. It burned a huge circle in the front yard of the house that we were staying at. And they had to take me to the hospital, make sure I didn't, you know, how I was doing and everything. But what happened was, there was this big thump and a buddy of mine was over, because it was the last night we were going to be in Roanoke. And so he came over to play some PlayStation NCAA football with me, 'cause that's what we used to do all the time. And he came over to play the football. And so he was down there with my ex-wife and my daughter, who was only a couple years old at the time. They heard this thump, but they didn't bother to come find out what the thump was. My daughter climbs up the stairs and just climbs all the way up the stairs. And she's like two, and she starts bawling at the top of her lungs because she finds me like unconscious upstairs. And so that's when they rushed me to the hospital. So it was quite a situation.
34: Well, I guess the good news, if there would be any in that, would assume that that is the only time that will happen to you, because lightning rarely strikes twice. But it has at the Indianapolis Motor Speedway when it comes to lightning close finishes. And that leads us to what happened the last time that we spoke. The finish of the Indianapolis 500 mile race between Felix Rosenquist and David Malukas, Marcus Armstrong right there as well. And don't forget Scott McLaughlin, who ended up making it a dash to the podium itself. But Mike, the reality is, there is obviously still plenty of racing in the IndyCar side of things to take place here, as well as in NASCAR over the course of the year. But we will be talking about that finish in Indianapolis for quite some time.
35: Oh, what an incredible finish. And just so, what a lap from Felix Rosenquist. I mean, if you know, they always talk about Ayrton Senna, the lap of the gods that he had at Donington. The lap of the gods for Felix Rosenquist. I mean, was there ever a better single lap by one driver in Indianapolis 500 history? You'd be hard pressed to say it's not that lap by Felix Rosenquist. It was just such a great effort.
34: David Malukas, in driving his first Indianapolis 500 for Roger Penske, not his first overall, of course, but there it was at the end of the race. It looked like it was going to be Malukas's day. I will give a ton of credit to Zach Veach, who served with us on the IMS radio network as the driver analyst, because he began looking at the strategies in terms of fuel stop and mileage, and had tabbed Rosenquist and Pata O'Ward as two that might have been in the catbird seat at a time when it didn't seem like they were going to be towards the beginning of the final stint. But it turned out that Malukas had it. Marcus Armstrong, who was Felix Rosenquist's teammate, was in pursuit along with Rosenquist. Rosenquist went to the outside line, and what we ended up with was the closest finish in the history of the Indianapolis 500-mile race.
0: The white flag flies on the 110th running of the Indianapolis 500-mile race.
2: Marcus Armstrong trying to make that car as wide as possible, but he cannot hold off David Malukas. Malukas to the race lead. Rosenquist trying to take second.
4: Rosenquist on the outside of Marcus Armstrong. That's the battle for second, but David Malukas will lead him down the back straightaway. Said it was a dream to drive for Roger Penske. Will he live reality today and win the 500?
5: 10 years ago, we saw a driver win his first IndyCar race at the Indianapolis 500. Is history about to repeat itself? David Malukas roars his way into turn number four.
12: Malukas has the lead, but it's close behind. Felix Rosenquist charging out of turn four. Mark James, bring him home.
0: David Malukas comes off of turn number four for the final time. Felix Rosenquist goes to the outside. We get to the Arden Bridge, and Felix Rosenquist gets him at the start-finish line. Felix Rosenquist with an incredible pass at the start-finish line. He wins the 110th running of the Indianapolis 500-mile race. David Malukas finishes second. Pato O'Ward is third. Marcus Armstrong is fourth. And Scott McLaughlin completes the top five.
34: What I recall about that, Mike, you know, obviously it was just a couple of months ago, but as I had the responsibility of calling, all of us do, you know, our portion of the racetrack, when I was throwing it to Ryan Marine, I remember looking across the way into turn number four, and I could see that duo starting to close in. And it looked like Malukas had it, but, you know, I'm thinking to myself when I throw to Ryan, I've got to call it as it's in front of me, not of what I think is going to happen, but rather what I am seeing. But the other thing that jumped out at me, Mike, was each and every year I tell people that if you're trying to figure out who has the best chance to win the Indy 500, what I always do is on carb day, I watch the practice of carb day, and I look for who drives the most laps on the outside lines and starts to familiarize themselves with the outside groove of the racetrack. Joseph Newgarden has been really good at that in the years that he has won the race. Rosenquist, for the first three quarters of the practice session, when we on the broadcast team are up practicing, I didn't see him because he did not go out to practice for the first. He had an issue where he missed the majority of the practice session on carb day. And then obviously he liked that outside line. But Mike, for him to go on that last lap in that outside groove for the totality of the lap is very, very rare.
35: Yeah. And I mean, you just think about that outside line and people who've made that work. Kevin Cogan made it work in 86. You know, that's how he got the lead and looked like he was going to end up winning the race, but you don't make it work for an entire lap the way that Rosenqvist did. And I still thought coming to the line, I'm like, okay, Maluka still has this. There's just not going to be enough time for Rosenqvist to get it. And he did. And just, you know, there wasn't really much more Maluka could have done. It's one of those things you look back and, you know, you saw the despair and the anguish in Maluka's face after the race, but there's nothing more you can do. You know, you did everything you could do. It wasn't a situation where we'll hear a couple of these other close finishes later where maybe you could throw a little bit more of a block or something like that may have been just enough to hold off the pursuing car. But in Maluka's case, I don't think there was anything else he could have done.
34: Yeah, I would agree with that. Other than, as we will hear, to your point, in other races, know that he could have caused some sort of calamity on the last lap. Now, there are those that on final laps, we look back and say, could they in fact have done something earlier? Perhaps that's easy to say now about what was the closest finish in Indy 500 history prior to this year. It, of course, was that race in 1992. Michael Andretti had dominated. His car died late in the race. That set up an epic duel. That set up an epic duel between Scott Goodyear and Al Unser Jr. in what I believe may be the greatest closing laps in the history of the radio network. And it also, until 3 months ago, was the closest finish in 500 history.
1: Two more laps to go. Will it be Al Unser Jr. or Scott Goodyear in the 500?
13: Al Unser Jr.'s won almost $1.5 million here, but he's never won the race, and he's got a lot of work to do already in the short shoot. That gap gets closer, Gary.
14: Keep those cameras ready. We could have a photo finish once again, about three or four car lengths as they work down the backstretch. Who's it going to be in turn three, Larry?
13: Seven Indianapolis 500 victories already in the Unser family. Al Jr. trying to add one more. It's about a two-car length advantage on Goodyear this time through three.
15: They head into turn four. Little Al holding him off. Scott Goodyear right behind him. Just over a lap to go. They head to the main straightaway. The start-finish line. Who's going to get it?
13: Dwayne Sweeney waves the white flag. One to go. A three-car length separation between Unser and Goodyear. And that's how they come through number one. The gap gets closer and closer and closer in front of Gary Lee.
14: Indeed, about three or four car lengths as they work off the second corner for the last time. Headed down the backstretch. Headed right at you, Larry Henry.
13: Scott Goodyear, Chuck right in behind Al Unser Jr. He's waiting. He's waiting about a car length and a half behind Al Jr. Al Jr. now lengthens it out. He's trying to hold him off. Goodyear low. Jr. high. They go to four, Bob Laney.
15: Al Unser Jr. has the lead. One more turn to go. Here they come. Coming to the finish line. Bob Jenkins, who's going to win it?
13: The checkered flag is out. Goodyear makes a move. Little Al wins by just a few tenths of a second. Perhaps the closest finish of the history of the Indianapolis 500. Al Unser Jr. has become the first second-generation driver to win an Indianapolis 500. Al Unser Jr. has done it.
34: Scott Goodyear is one of the nicest guys in racing, Mike. I have to wonder how often he thinks about whether or not he should have made that move one split second earlier and held on to it at the end of 92.
35: Oh, I agree. That might have made the difference. And it's always funny. People talk. In fact, I just saw this on Facebook about a week ago. People talk about that 1992 finish. And they always say, oh, 1992, what a great race. It wasn't a great race. It honestly stunk. It was a dreadful race, but it was a great finish. And sometimes a great finish can, you know, mask that the rest of the race really wasn't that good. But that finish was an incredible finish. And as you said, if Scott makes that move just a tick earlier, you know, maybe he has enough to pass Al Unser Jr. at the line.
34: Now, another great finish happened 20 years ago this year. And it's hard to believe it was that long ago, as a matter of fact. But it had every storyline that you would look for 500 greatness. A father-son duel. One of the most famous legacies in all of racing. And what seemed to be a fait accompli that while the father has led more laps than anybody to have never won the Indy 500, if it wasn't going to be his day and he wasn't finally going to break through, it was going to be his son, the grandson of a winner, that would win. But there was a pesky Buckeye from the same area that is the home of Mike that had something to say about it. the finish of the 2006 Indianapolis 500 mile race.
3: Down the front straight, the Vonage car in front, and he's going to take the lead into turn number one with Andretti three cars around him.
6: Michael Andretti, but now Marco's got to work his way around Ryan Herta if he wants to get to his dad. Michael Andretti heads the field into turn two.
7: And the man on the move is going to be Sam Hornish Jr. He gets around the lap machine of Max Pappas. He now rides fourth in line, continuing to lead, though. Michael Andretti to turn three.
3: Michael Andretti gets to turn three first. Marco Andretti works his way around Ryan Herta. He's going to try to reel in dad already in the short queue in the north end.
4: It is one and two, dad and son, Michael and Marco Andretti. Marco goes low, about four car lengths behind his dad, Michael Andretti.
3: Three laps will remain for Michael Andretti. 7.5 miles to realize the dream. Here goes Marco Andretti, side by side. He's going to make the pass and
6: Michael Andretti has crossed his dad, Michael. Marco leads the field into the southeast corner.
7: Hey, dad, watch this. Marco Andretti to the inside, and now Michael going to lose the second position. Sam Hornish Jr. pulls up alongside. They're battling for the runner-up spot to turn three.
6: Michael battling for all it's worth, trying to hold on to second. Not going to be able to do it. Hornish stepped in front of him. Meanwhile, Marco roars away on the north end.
4: 19-year-old Marco Andretti exiting turn four. The fans on their feet. He's got a 15-car length lead over Sam Hornish Jr.
3: The third generation of the Andretti family to race here at the Indianapolis Motor Speedway. Two laps away from a win in turn number one.
6: Here comes Sam, though. He is closing up on Marco Andretti, about 5 or 6 car lengths back into turn two.
7: You can visually see him closing the gap. Sam Hornish Jr. has battled adversity throughout the day. He's trying to get the lead in Indy. He pulls up on the rear wing of Marco Andretti.
6: Nobody is seated. Fans on their feet. Hornish all over Marco Andretti. Almost goes into the pit lane. Marco slams the door, holds the lead by 5 car lengths.
4: Marco Andretti in the short chute. That lead is about 10 car lengths over Sam Hornish Jr. He's down the front straightaway, trying to get the win.
3: The white flag is out of the world's greatest race course. 19-year-old Marco Andretti, now less than 2 miles away from winning the 90th Indianapolis 500.
6: Four more left-hand turns, and Marco Andretti has stretched the lead. He heads into the second corner.
7: What a headline it's going to make. Marco Andretti wins in his debut in Indianapolis. He has a 7-car length advantage midway down the backstretch for the final time.
6: Coming up on the scene in which he may have won the race last time by, they're waving bandanas, waving hats.
4: Teenager win in Indianapolis.
3: Four. Here's the finish. Sam Hornish Jr. makes the pass. He'll win it. Sam Hornish Jr. goes to the inside of Marco Andretti and wins it in the final 100 yards. Sam Hornish Jr. has won the 90th Indianapolis 500 in an incredible finish. Perhaps one of the closest finishes in history at the Indianapolis Motor Speedway. 63 thousandths of a second as Sam Hornish Jr. has beaten Marco Andretti.
34: Mike, this past May, I had Sam Hornish Jr. on my afternoon radio show on 93.5 and 107.5 The Fan. I admittedly don't know Hornish well. That was the final race before I joined the radio network, and he was fabulous just in terms of he was very gregarious in talking to him, but he admitted to the fact of not feeling bad per se, but always being, I guess, empathetic towards Marco Andretti when they would do autograph sessions and people would ask Marco to sign a photo of that finish along with Hornish signing it. He was certainly aware of the incredible finish there that happened in 2006, but it was a fun conversation with them. And I guess like all of you Ohioans, a pretty fun guy to talk to.
35: He's a good guy, and I actually made that mistake of having Marco sign that picture one time, and I regretted it immediately because I had already had Sam sign it. Sam signed it really nice, big, bold signature, and I had put it in front of Marco at an autograph session, and Marco looked at me and goes, like, are you serious? Like, you really want me to sign this? And I said, yeah, so it won, you know, great finish and everything, and you could just see how much it, you know, it pained him how, you know, like this is my dream and it was taken away from me in the last few feet and you really want me to sign this? And I felt like, I felt horrible immediately. I was just like, as soon as I handed it to him, I was like, boy, that was a huge mistake. That was one of the biggest, probably the biggest autograph mistake I ever made was that. And one other one I made where I just was like, just not thinking about the fact that, you know, these are people, you know, the, you know, and it really truly means something to them. And so it was a mistake. And I understand what Sam's talking about there, because I was one of the people who, you know, mistakenly gave Marco that picture, and I never did that again.
8: It's got to be pretty cool to actually have that signed by both of them, though. I'm not going to.
35: Yeah, it is. It is. It's a great picture to have.
8: Of course, 8 years after that, there was another fabulous finish. It involved two guys in a yellow car. It also involved a little bit of green. And by that, I mean one of them going into the grass. One guy pursuing win number four. He would eventually get it. One guy pursuing win number one. He got it that day. It was 2014. Ryan Hunter Ray and Elio Castroneves.
7: Elio Castroneves by less than a car length.
13: And Hunter Ray darts in, moves to the outside as they get the white flag. One to go, Jerry.
9: They are side by side. Elio looks to the outside. Elio will have to take the number two spot. He's right on the rear wing of Ryan Hunter Ray.
13: Hunter Ray looking for number one. Elio Castroneves looking for win number four. Ryan Hunter Ray, eight car lengths in front as they move in the backstretch for the final time.
9: Did Elio make the move? Three laps too early. Does he have anything at all left in the tank? A couple of turns to go. Ryan Hunter Ray leads it, indeed.
7: Turn number 800 is upon us. Less than a car length is the difference. The final turn. Hunter Ray to call the finish. The voice of the 500, Paul Page.
13: And it is Ryan Hunter Ray that is going to lead Elio Castroneves across the line. Ryan Hunter Ray has his first Indianapolis 500-mile race win. Elio Castroneves will have to wait for another year to get his fourth victory.
8: That win, sometimes we talk about, Mike, how the 500 and the Indianapolis Motor Speedway, they pick their winner. I guess that day they picked the right one, because Hunter Ray, who is just a, you know, obviously a fabulously talented driver, a good family man, a nice guy, very likable. He got that win, and then Elio would still eventually get his fourth. So all's well that ended well.
35: Absolutely. And you brought up a really good point about that race. Both cars, yellow, bright. So in the victory pictures, you know, the cars coming to the line picture, that's a great picture to get signed, because the cars are so bright, so beautiful. It's just really, I mean, compared to honestly, I mean, with all due respect, Felix Rosenquist's car this year was ugly. I mean, just a bad looking car.
8: I agree.
35: This, you know, the cars from 2014, those are beautiful to get signed, but that Rosenquist car, I don't know what you guys, I know you talked a lot about it on the broadcast about what color that was. I'm still not sure we have a consensus on it, but that will not go down in the history books as one of the most beautiful winning cars.
8: I think we ended up going with sandstone khaki as the official color that we called it, Mike, but just bland overall. There's no doubt that Felix Rosenquist, while the fabulous finish was forever etched in stone, I think the bland nature of the car is as well. What was not bland? A pair of races that took place just over a decade before that. One just over a decade, one just under a decade. That sounds weird, but we'll explain what I'm talking about and let you hear the finish of a couple of other great 500s as we continue here on the closest finishes in 500 history on this episode of Beyond the Bricks.
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8: Jake Query, Mike Thompson, Landon Coons putting it all together for us. It is Beyond the Bricks as we take a look back on this NASCAR week at the Indianapolis Motor Speedway on the closest finishes in the history of the Indianapolis 500-mile race, coming off of what was an incredible finish in the month of May between David Balukas, Felix Rosenquist, Marcus Armstrong, and we talked so much about 1992. We talked so much about 1982, some of the different years of the Indianapolis 500. Reality is, Mike, that sandwiched in between those great finishes, say 92, and then again with Sam Hornish in 06, and, you know, as we talked about the

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1: And willpower.
2: Oh, and the spacing is good. Montoya comes close to the inside wall. The white flag is out. Montoya, power, Kimball Dixon.
3: Less than 2.5 to go, and the two car is on its way. Juan Pablo Montoya, but it's not a re-entry.
4: If you got a giddy up to get on, you better do it now. Juan Montoya, willpower right behind him. Power, three colleagues back. Charlie Kimball in third. Montoya in the turn number three.
2: Oh, a car came off of mid road. It may figure a bit to the bottom of the racetrack. Justin Wilson, I believe it is, gets right back to the emergency lane. He's going to let the leaders battle it out.
4: Here comes Juan Pablo Montoya, two car lengths over willpower. Who will win? Paul Page.
2: Montoya with power right behind him. Power tries for a move. Montoya is going to win the 99th running of the Indianapolis 500-mile race. Juan Montoya has raced here three times, and he has won twice.
1: If I'm not mistaken, Mike, in that win, Juan Montoya set the record of the longest stretch of years between a first and second win for any driver in the Indy 500, correct?
5: That is correct. Yes. I mean, and just think about that career that Montoya had, though. Think about that. You know, he wins the 500, leaves, goes to Formula One, does the NASCAR thing, and then comes back, wins the 500 again. I mean, what an incredible – I think sometimes we underrate, even though we all know what a great driver Juan Montoya is, we underrate what an incredible career Juan Montoya actually had.
1: No question. No question about that. And, of course, in that race had an issue that dropped him to the back of the field, fought his way all the way back up, ended up winning that race. Of course, all of that was taking place after what years after – what really was the gold standard, and we thought perhaps we would never again see a finish like it. Talking about Gordon Johncock in 1982 leading the race, and here comes the young upcharging and, of course, still destined for greatness, even though he already had a 500 win, Rick Mears, that was seemingly shaving a second per lap towards the final battle. It came down to the last lap. It is, in my opinion, if not 1992, 1982 is the greatest single finishing lap in IMS radio history. And I think, as I have said many, many times, the most underrated, perhaps, moment of that race and that call was Bob Jenkins, who would later ascend to become the anchor of the IMS radio network, throwing it to Paul Page incredulously, but not allowing his voice to crack and perfectly illustrating the drama of the moment. The 1982 Indianapolis 500.
2: And Mears is right there. The white flag. It's a drag race. They're side by side. Johncock and Mears. Mears on the inside. Johncock, Mears forced down the middle line. Run.
4: Johncock cuts him off. Hey, what a... This looks like the start of this race. Johncock, then Mears. They're in turn two.
6: Now Gordy pulls away a little bit as Mears gets a little squirrely in turn number two. They're on the back stretch. It's still Gordon Johncock. Mears is trying, but he's about 10 car lengths behind. Streak down to 5/8 of a mile, backstretch to turn three.
2: Less than half a lap ago, Gordy Johncock by 5 car lengths over Rick Mears. They're in the north, short chute. Here they come. This is the final quarter lap. Johncock maintains the lead. The voice of the 500, Paul Page. Who's going to win it? Gordon Johncock off the fourth turn. Mears is right behind him. Johncock, Mears makes a try. Johncock wins it by less than 1/10 of a second.
1: Mike, another of those finishes that I think kind of gets lost in the shuffle is that of 2023, just a couple of years ago, when Marcus Ericsson, I thought for certain, was going to win his second Indy 500. Of course, the racing gods would have other things in mind, but that also is within the top 10, is it not, Mike, in terms of closest finishes?
5: That's correct, and that's the year, of course, we had all those red flags, and I'm one of those people who I honestly don't mind the red flags at the end of the race because I would have a problem if they did the NASCAR thing with the overtime and extending the rules and extending the distance past 500.

0: miles. I have a problem with that. To me, it's the Indianapolis 500. That's what it is. It's 500 miles. But I don't have a personal problem as much with the red flags in an attempt to give you a green flag finish if that's possible. Unfortunately for Marcus Ericsson, the attempt to do that, you know, basically took away his chance to be a back-to-back winner, because without that, he wins the race. And so it opened the door for Joseph Newgarden to become an Indianapolis 500 winner, but it took away the opportunity for Marcus Ericsson to be a back-to-back winner.
1: This is how it sounded in 2023.
2: Can Marcus Ericsson now join that list? He's got work to do with Joseph Newgarden, Santino Ferrucci, and Alexander Rossi, a trio of Americans, and then Alex Palou, the pole sitter behind him. Chris, they're coming at you.
3: Pace car has left the track, and a quick start for the defending champ, Marcus Ericsson. Joseph Newgarden, five car lengths behind.
4: He saw the green flag, and he flat got on it, did Ericsson. But here comes Joseph Newgarden in turn number one.
5: Ericsson weaving back and forth like he did a year ago to try to protect that lead. He'll do it in the turn number one. Ericsson, Newgarden, Ferrucci.
3: Marcus Ericsson trying to win back-to-back Indianapolis 500s, but here comes Joseph Newgarden. He's closed in on that rear wing. He has an amazing run down that back straightaway. Ericsson goes behind the white line, and it's Joseph Newgarden swinging to the outside for the final time.
2: Joseph Newgarden has taken the lead of the Indianapolis 500 with just two turns to go. Marcus Ericsson on his heels. Newgarden into turn number four.
3: Ericsson looks to the inside, looks to the outside. Newgarden has a two-car length lead.
4: Advance Auto Park, twin checkered flag in the air. It's a battle at the start-finish line, and Joseph Newgarden will win the Indianapolis 500-mile race. Danny Hamilton, he finally gets the monkey off his back.
6: He got the monkey off his back. Unbelievable. Great job. I mean, that end was amazing.
1: When we come back, a couple of other close finishes, including one that was kind of a blooper to an extent. We'll explain and let you hear it when we come back to Beyond the Break.
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29: The white flag is out. Takuma Sato, the Ray Hall Letterman Lanigan driver, now pulling up on the leader, Dario Franchitti. Will he make the move? No, he'll crash in turn number one. Jake Query, Sato crashes trying to make the pass for the lead on the final lap of the race.
30: Dario Franchitti got through that, and Takuma Sato did not.
1: As we take a look back at some of the great finishes, the close finishes in the history of the Indianapolis 500-mile race, that particular race, Mike, we didn't know it at the time, but that incident was the difference. That swung the difference between one two-time winner and one three-time winner at Indianapolis.
31: That's right. That's the case. And that is not, of course, one of the 10 closest finishes in 500 history. But I picked that clip for a specific reason, and this is why, my friend. That is my favorite call of all of the calls you have ever done. That's my favorite call you have ever done.
1: Really? I mean,
31: yeah,
1: I appreciate that. And not to, this sounds like I'm fishing, but I'm curious as to why.
31: I just think that for the moment that was, you know, because it was such a moment, you know, Takuma sticks his nose in there and won and he spins out and it ends the race and Dario's going to be the winner. Just the way that your inflection on that, you know, Takuma Sato did not, you know, the way your voice and your inflection on that, that's my absolute favorite Jake Query call of all time.
1: Well, I appreciate that. I do remember it happening, as a matter of fact, because I was in turn two. We had made, not me, but the network had made the decision at that point. And, of course, we would ultimately go back to the standard way. But I remember them saying the cars are now going so fast that we don't need someone in turn one. We can eliminate the turn one position and just have turn two be the first person to take from the anchor. And so that year, that was my duty there in turn number two. What's interesting about that is I would have been watching that as they were coming towards me. But in my recollection of it, whenever I hear that, I envision it in my mind as if they were going away from me. But I think it's because that's what the camera angle was. And when you see it on replay, that's how you so often see it. But you mentioned that was not one of the closest finishes in Indianapolis 500-mile history, but it was just a half a decade before another, and another that would involve Takuma Sato. The eighth closest finish in Indianapolis 500 history came in 2017. Takuma Sato and Elio Castroneves. Castroneves, of course, involved in so many. He was again looking for win number four. Takuma Sato was looking for his first of what would ultimately become two wins at Indianapolis. And this is how it sounded.
29: Lap and a half to go in Indianapolis.
30: The fans in the north end of the speedway got on their feet thinking Castroneves was going to close that move. Now they sit and watch as Sato extends his lead. Five car lengths out of turn number three.
29: It stays at five car lengths in the short chute. Takuma Sato, left side wheels below the white line. He's got an advantage out of four.
6: White flag is in the hands of Paul Blevins. He waves it. Takuma Sato leads Elio Castroneves into turn number one.
7: 2.5 miles to go, and Takuma Sato looks really strong.
29: He swings it out to the short chute. Elio Castroneves, about 4 or 5 car lengths. Jake, his last chance might be exiting turn two.
30: 5 years ago, Takuma Sato took his shot in turn number one. He did not make it. Dario Franchitti won that race. Takuma Sato now, 3 car lengths in front of Elio Castroneves at a turn number three.
29: Castroneves tries to make his move in the short chute down on the white line. Sato has the lead out of four.
6: Elio Castroneves pedaling for all it's worth. Twin checkers out. History will be made as Takuma Sato goes to victory lane. He wins the 101st running of the Indianapolis 500-mile race. Takuma Sato is second and Jones is third. Chilton and Kanaan round out the top five. What a win for Takuma Sato and Andretti Autosport.
1: Great finish. No question about that. And Sato, of course, in what, Mike, I have always felt, again, the racing gods, right? They select their winner. It was perfectly fitting that Sato won that race because that would mean that in the COVID race where there were no fans in attendance and Sato was the winner, he already had experienced everything that came with winning at Indianapolis. I've always felt it perfectly fitting that in that moment that the track would select somebody who already had a win under their belt. And so as a result of that, it was somebody who was not denied everything that comes with winning the Indianapolis 500.
31: Oh, completely agree. I mean, the COVID year was such a hard year, and to have somebody, if that would have been their first or potentially their only victory in the Indianapolis 500 come into COVID year, and you're looking around the empty stands, and that would have been such an unfortunate situation. So you're right. Having someone who had previously won, previously experienced all those things, that was the ideal situation if there was one in that terrible time. So yeah, I agree with you 100%.
1: The eighth closest finish in Indianapolis 500 history, I think, is a race that kind of gets lost in the lore already of the race itself. Part of that is because even though he is one of the true nicest gentlemen to win the 500 in Simon Pagenaud, of course, Pagenaud's career ending somewhat prematurely and then not being around for a couple of years at the Speedway perhaps is why we forget about the great finish that took place in 2019. Simon Pagenaud holding off Alexander Rossi.
6: All of a sudden, Simon Pagenaud with a strong run up at turn number four at the start finish line.
29: Pagenaud is pedaling. He'll jump to the outside. Not close enough. Rossi will hold him off in turn one.
6: Alexander Rossi will remain on that lead lap here at the two-car length advantage over Simon Pagenaud.
8: Sato still right there behind Simon Pagenaud. Rossi takes him down to the white line. They'll snake their way down the back straight away.
30: Absolutely cat and mouse right now. Pagenaud going to pop to the outside. Simon Pagenaud has taken the lead from Alexander Rossi as he roars through turn number three.
8: Simon Pagenaud holds on to that lead in the short shoot, about a 3-4 car length advantage over Alexander Rossi.
9: White flag is in the hand of the starter, Paul Plevitz. We are at the final lap of the 103rd Indianapolis 500-mile race.
10: Rossi is pedaling, but Sato's right there in third. It's Simon Pagenaud, the leader, exiting turn one of the final lap.
8: Simon Pagenaud trying to sweep the month of May and trying to go to eternal glory, winning his first ever Indianapolis 500. But Rossi is right there. He looks to the inside.
30: Pagenaud is slipping all over, trying to irritate that air. Now Alexander Rossi to the outside. Pagenaud shuts the door in turn number three. Simon Pagenaud, two colleagues in front of Alexander Rossi.
8: Through the short chute, Simon Pagenaud, the lead, tried to win from the pole. Take him home, Mark James.
9: Pagenaud got a strong run for turn number four. He's going to pull away from Alexander Rossi. Simon Pagenaud sweeps the run. Twin checkers out. He'll go to victory lane. Simon Pagenaud wins the 103rd running of the Indianapolis 500-mile race. Second place goes to Alexander Rossi. Takuma Sato is third.
1: And that takes us to another great finish that happened 20 years before that. 1997, as a matter of fact. Mike, it was just a bizarre situation all the way around in that race. The circumstances were just unusual leading up to it. But it did lead to kind of a great moment of embarrassment, if you will, when it comes to 500 finishes.
31: Yeah, I mean, this had a chance to be one of the biggest embarrassments in the race history. There was a late yellow. Tony Stewart brushed the wall. They decided, you know, rightfully so, we want to give the fans a green flag finish. You know, you're trying to do that for the fans. That's probably the right decision. Unfortunately, they made that decision so late. They threw the green after they had basically decided it's going to end under yellow. They decide at the last possible second. I mean, if you watch the video, they throw the green flag. Ari Leyendijk's basically under the flag stand when they throw the green flag. He's not ready for the green flag. And Scott Goodyear's warming up his tires behind him. So they throw the green flag at the absolute last second and do a one lap shootout. Just imagine though, if Scott Goodyear was on the gas and Ari's the one, you know, warming his tires up instead, and Scott passes him and ends up winning the race on the last lap. What would the controversy have been? We'd be talking about that forever. So it could have been a major embarrassment. It still was a major embarrassment, but could have been even worse.
1: And of course, it also led to Leyendijk, for the first of two incidents of this happening in a 3-year stretch, dropping the almighty, if you will. If you've seen A Christmas Story, you know what I'm talking about. The creme de la creme of the words of exclamation and disbelief from Ari Leyendijk over the radio that ABC picked up. But nonetheless, the radio itself, this is the radio call, the 1997 Indianapolis 500-mile race.
11: We see that Tony Stewart brushed the wall coming off quarter number four. That's the reason that they turned on the caution. Tony Stewart just brushed the wall, didn't hit it very hard, and did not damage the car, but Tony Stewart did graze the wall if he came off turn number four. That has brought out the caution. The pace car has not yet picked up the field. This race is going to end under the caution flag. The white flag is showing. And the green flag is being waved. The white and green flags are showing. The race is on. The race is on. Jerry Baker.
9: What a shocker this is. Leyendijk picked it up quickly. And Goodyear, now we got the yellow light on up here. The yellow light is on at number one.
11: The yellow lights are on around the track, but the starter gave them the green flag. We don't know whether we're under green.
9: Now
11: the green light is on. And they are racing down the backstretch toward three, Gary.
30: They are indeed, but I don't think Scott Goodyear is going to have a shot for the third time in his career. He's likely to finish second. Ari Leyendijk has the advantage. Ari Leyendijk is going to win this thing across the north shoot to turn four.
8: Ari Leyendijk into four with a comfortable lead over teammate Scott Goodyear. Ari Leyendijk headed to the start-finish line to call the finish. Here's Bob Jenkins.
11: Ari Leyendijk wins the 1997 Indianapolis 500, the 81st running of this edition, by 0.7 of a second over Scott Goodyear.
1: Mike, it's been a ton of fun looking back at all 10 of the closest finishes in Indy 500 history here on this episode of Beyond the Bricks. And I think the thing about IMS and the Indianapolis 500, and for that matter, the Brickyard as well, as we will talk about over the course of the week with NASCAR now taking to it, is we continue to go there because you just never know what it is you might see that people will be talking about for years to come.
31: Oh, that's right. I mean, some of these are just the true gold standard of the 500. And, you know, it's so amazing that you, like you said, you never know what you're going to see. We didn't know what we were going to see in 2026 going to the race. And we ended up with the closest finish in history, one we're going to be talking about for decades. So, absolutely, you never know what you're going to see at 16th and Georgetown for sure.
1: And of course, that means that there is a lure to it. And that is that lure why NASCAR wanted to get involved with the Indianapolis Motor Speedway as well. It was 1994 when they first arrived, and it continues with the Brickyard 400 coming up this week, which means that we will be with you each and every evening for Beyond the Bricks, and we look forward to continuing to talk about that over the course of the week. For Mike Thompson, for Landon Coons that puts it all together, my name is Jake Query here on 93.5 and 107.5 The Fan, and we thank you so much, as always, for listening to Beyond the Bricks.
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5: I'm Nick DeLuca. World Cup final postgame under review. FIFA opening a disciplinary investigation into postgame altercations involving several Argentina players and coaches physically attacking members of the Spanish team. Further details will be communicated by the FIFA disciplinary committee once the prosecutor's report has been completed, FIFA saying in a statement. Spain taking home their first World Cup title in 16 years with yesterday's 1-0 win over Argentina. ESPN soccer analyst Shaka Hislop says that other than Messi, Argentina, it's pretty average.
18: As far as this final goes, I think what you saw is bar Lionel Messi, this is a fairly average Argentina team by these standards. The big difference between Argentina and Cape Verde and Egypt and England in many regards was Lionel Messi. And then once Spain were able to have that plan to negate Messi's threat, they had no other option.
5: Hislop on unsportsmanlike Messi and Rodrigo De Paul will take some time before rejoining Inter Miami for the remainder of the MLS season. Both will miss a minimum of two matches against Chicago Fire FC on July 22nd and CF Montreal on July 25th. College sports, Michigan Athletic Director Ward Manuel will step down at the end of the calendar year, the school releasing a summary of an investigation into the culture of the athletic department today. Manuel had been on the job for 11 years.
19: Hey, it's Michelle Smallman, and coming up Tuesday, we ask Adam Schefter what's next for his Michigan Wolverines after the announcement that their AD is stepping down when he joins us at 8 a.m. Eastern Time. It's on Sportsmanlike, 6 a.m. Eastern, right here on ESPN Radio, ESPN2, and ESPNU.
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21: We had 12 Fitzsimmons out in Park City, Utah. 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It's paper. Paper bowls, paper plates, plastic utensils.
22: Can I let you in on a little secret? Because I can't take it anymore. Like, the work for me never ends with the dishes and the laundry.
21: No, have you gone full on paper?
22: I'm just plastic? Full on paper. I still have my china plate into the cabinet, but don't you worry. I have moved the nice plates to a different shelf. I have stacks and stacks of paper plates, stacks and stacks of paper bowls, and that's what...
21: Because Coach was like, all right, paper plates might be
22: 90% of the time. 99% of the time. Hey, I buy the nice ones, like the fancier paper plates that are thick.
21: You can't have the food like the paper plate bend. Yeah, you get the good ones, but you don't have to wash them.
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31: Fire it all.
22: I've gotten to the point here, Ian, in my 40s. Which I think this is one of the best things about being in your 40s, particularly as a woman, but I think it happens to women and men. you just stop caring what people think as much.
6: Amen.
22: And I have gotten to the point where I will even have company over. I had a girlfriend over a couple weeks ago. You and I'm hosting her. I serve a nice bottle of wine. I have hors d'oeuvres out when she walks in. I hand her a paper plate. I said, I hope you don't mind, but I don't want to do more dishes.
6: And you need to even get whatever those damn things, the bottom of it where it's like a basket, you know, weave type deal.
22: Oh, you
6: deal.
22: Can get those. Yeah, that's a notch above the ones I
6: get. It really is, yeah. But you just put the paper in that sucker and you're really good to go. I was trying to remember how we got on that last Friday, and it was Hornets head coach Charles Lee. Mm-hmm. Who said, no, we ain't cooking. When the whole Lee families get together, there's about 12 to 15 of them. He said, no, there's no cooking except the last meal, and they bring in a chef, which is a gangster move. That's awesome. Brilliant idea. But everything else, who's getting their butt in the car to go pick it up? Because
22: yep.
6: He ain't cooking because he ain't out, doing dishes. There you go.
22: Let's keep it easy. We're going to keep it easy tonight as well because we've got a ton to get to tonight. You're listening to Amber and Ian. We're presented to you by Progressive Insurance. I'm a little under the weather tonight, Ian. And I woke up this morning not feeling well. Like this morning was the day that I woke up that it probably hit me the hardest. I was homesick all weekend, just me and the toddler stuck homesick alone all weekend.
6: Let me guess, so daycare?
22: Oh, daycare struck again. Daycare struck again. Man. We were back in daycare 1 week. He was out of daycare for basically 2 weeks while we're traveling. We go back to daycare last week. Bam, we're both sick as a dog this weekend. So we're sick. My other kid and my husband are out of town. We'll get into that a little bit later. That travel nightmare. We'll get to your travel nightmare stories as well, America. 888-SAY-ESPN if you ever want to chime into the show here on Amber and Ian. But I woke up this morning and I felt even worse this morning. And I thought to myself for a moment in time, should I call in? Because also the toddler's still sick, didn't go to daycare today. This would be a legitimate reason for me to give our programming director a call and say, hey, Mike, I need a night off. But then I thought, Ian, LeBron, what if LeBron announces today, now that the World Cup is over, if LeBron announces today where he's going, and God forbid that place is Miami, Florida, and I'm not on air. And so I thought, I can't call in. I got to play through because of LeBron. I got to risk my health and play through because of LeBron. It is 7:05 on the East Coast in the evening. You know what LeBron hasn't done? Told us where he's bleeping playing basketball, Ian Fitzsimmons.
6: Are you shocked? You're playing hurt. You were, and I'm going to guess about 2 hours before kickoff, you're like, no, to hell with this. I'm calling Mike U.
22: I thought about it. I texted him.
6: I know you did.
22: At one point.
6: Is it
22: too late to call in? It is like 5 p.m. Too late to call in?
6: He's got 2 hours to get Fitz a fill-in. He's done solo, 8 hours on a shift at a time. Nah, he's good. He can handle it. You're good to go. But here you are. Look, you're an SEC girl. At least you have SEC media days going on. Mm-hmm. Your conference commissioner
22: saying stuff.
6: Doubled down on something that President Moorhead from Georgia mentioned. And, hey, the SEC will just secede if we don't get what we want. We'll touch on that coming up in a second. So there's a ton to get into in your obsession when it comes to college sports, and college football, especially the SEC. But your boy LeBron, he just had a nice lunch, kicking it back somewhere, maybe 10 toes up on a beach. And he's going to make the decision when he is damn good and ready. And I told you it was not going to happen until the World Cup was over. And I think it will happen before training camps in the NFL go into full-blown, power mode. So it's going to be somewhere in the middle.
22: I thought you were about to say, I think it'll happen before training camps in the NBA start. Because I'm not even sure. I mean, at this point, Shams said today that Rich Paul has told him as of this morning that there's no decision by LeBron and there's no timetable for a decision yet. Like, what the hell?
6: I'm not buying that for one minute.
22: If
6: it were me, I'd know where I was going. I'm just trying to get every single penny that I can at this point in my career, even though I don't need it. It's a pride thing. He's not going to go from making $50 million to $10 million or the league minimum. So
22: I think it's part of it. I think he is. I think you're wrong there. Because here's the deal. That's the only thing that these teams can give him. The teams that he's considering, they don't have the money. They can't give him these tens of millions of dollars. It's not possible. And I actually think it's the opposite of what you think. So you think that this is about money and negotiating. I don't think that.
7: I think for the first time, this is the fourth time that LeBron has been a free agent in his career. And we've done this song and dance with LeBron. I know technically he was traded down to Miami, whatever. We all know that he was a free agent pending that trade, that whole thing. So this is the fourth time that he has had a decision like this on the table in his career. And the other three times, the dude was a max player and he had to let teams know because there was only so long teams could hold on to that level of cap space to be able to sign him. I think it's the opposite. I think this fourth time, now you're talking about essentially a vet minimum guy. And if that's what he's willing to play for, then you're not actually holding anybody up financially because they have room to do that. And so I feel like he's taking his sweet ass time because the other three times we got all three of those decisions, I believe at least 10 days before we've gotten this decision already. I think the actual decision back in 2010 came on July 7th. It is July 20th right now. So he is milking this thing unlike he has ever milked anything before, and he's doing it at 41 years old.
6: I will bet you all the money in my wallet right now that he ain't going anywhere for less than 10 mil. It ain't going to be the league minimum or league vet minimum.
7: I don't think they have the money. I mean, you're talking Cleveland, Miami,
6: somebody's
7: going
6: to have to get shipped. Somebody's going to have to get punted. Somebody had to get dunked, whatever. And look, I mean, again, here we are spending time on LeBron, and nothing's happened. It is no news outside of you coming to work sick because you were hoping there was going to be news, and there is no news.
7: Pat Riley did speak today. He did a big sit-down interview with Dan Le Batard today, and I watched the whole thing. And I will say, going into that interview, I felt very good about my chances because Windy has made me feel good about my chances as a Miami Heat fan over the last week. Windy has been out here on the Hoops Collective and other places talking about the more he has thought about it, to him, the more Miami makes the most sense. And he's saying that as a Cleveland guy. And he's saying that largely from a basketball perspective and knowing what he knows about LeBron, although he keeps saying he does not have any inside information whatsoever. He's just suggesting that he's reading the tea leaves and he thinks Miami has a good chance. I know the odds have changed. Miami, I believe, has the best odds right now on DraftKings to land LeBron, and yet that Pat Riley interview sit down with Dan Le Batard today, gotta be honest, I watched it. I didn't feel great about it. Old Pat didn't make me feel
6: somebody
7: great.
6: Somebody call me and let me know when he signs, right? When he makes a decision. I could not care less about LeBron James.
7: He avoided the question a lot, but just the tone, and he mentioned at one point he hadn't really spoken to LeBron much since LeBron left Miami, and I don't know. I didn't walk away feeling like, yeah, we definitely got LeBron. So we all wait one more day. Coming up next here on Amber and E. I guess I can't call in tomorrow either. This is what LeBron's
6: You're
7: doing
6: screwed.
7: To me.
6: Can we get into things that are actually going on in sports?
7: All right, fine. Coming up next. The things actually happening in sports. Big news out of Michigan. And could the SEC really break away from the NCAA? We'll talk about it right here on ESPN Radio.
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